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1: With SRN News, I'm Ron Taylor. President Trump will appear at both nights of the Republicans' midterm convention in Dallas, September 9th and 10th. Mr. Trump and Vice President J.D. Vance will headline the two nights, with Vance speaking Wednesday night and President Trump on Thursday. The event is aimed at promoting the party's candidates and the Trump administration agenda. The president is set to appear both nights in what the RNC billed as a primetime showcase for President Trump's success, candidates, and causes that have propelled the 2026 midterms to unprecedented focus. Zach Kraft, spokesman for the RNC Dallas GOP 2026 midterm convention, tells the Salem Radio Network this historic convention will showcase the president's accomplishments.
2: This midterm convention is a reminder to the American people of what is at stake on the ballot in November. You know, this is many 2 years ago, the American people voted overwhelmingly for President Trump to secure the border, to tackle Bidenflation, and he has done that. He has secured the border. There's no longer millions of illegal immigrants pouring in here from countries all over the world. You know, he delivered the largest tax cut in history.
1: The event will be held September 9th and 10th at the American Airlines Center in Dallas. Republicans say a recent House vote on Israel and college funding highlights Democratic divisions ahead of the midterms. Richard Boyd has more.
3: The House passed a bill barring federal funding for colleges that join certain commercial boycotts of Israel. Republicans say it protects Jews.

0: students and preserve study opportunities in Israel. Most Democrats opposed the measure, citing First Amendment concerns. GOP leaders say the vote draws a clear contrast with President Trump's support for Israel and efforts to confront campus anti-Semitism. Richard Boyd reporting.
1: The military says it struck three Iranian oil tankers after Navy warships were targeted with ballistic missiles. The military statement Saturday said the aircraft and carrier evaded multiple unprovoked Iranian attacks. This is SRN News. Texas Republicans want to change the divorce law.
2: The state GOP has released a list of legislative priorities, and one of them involves changing how two married people separate. In a statement, the party says, quote, "Marriage and strong families are the best protection for children. We call for an end to no-fault divorce. When a marriage breaks down, family law proceedings should respect 50-50 equal parenting presumptions in the best interest of children." The Texas GOP is also promoting covenant marriage. Michael Harrington reporting.
1: For the first time in nearly a century, Orthodox Christian monks have returned to Estonia. The Kirkla Orthodox Monastery is the first of its kind to be established by the Estonian Apostolic Orthodox Church in decades. The monks' daily routine includes prayer, garden work, and spiritual talks with a growing number of visitors from outside, including a lot of young people. Estonia is a very secular society, but clergymen say they see signs of religion among young people. This is SRN News. The stock market dipped a bit as strong jobs report raised interest rate hike worries and concerns. With more on Friday's market activities from financial correspondent Seth Sutel reporting from New York.
3: Stocks fell on Wall Street and Treasury yields rose after a surprisingly strong job market report appeared to increase the chances that the Federal Reserve could raise interest rates. The S&P 500 lost 0.4% Friday. The Dow gave back 271 points, that's about 0.5%. The NASDAQ composite fell 0.3%. The government reported that employers added 162,000 jobs last month. That was far more than expected. Resilience in the job market could give the Fed leeway to raise its benchmark short-term interest rate to fight inflation. The Fed holds its next policy meeting later this month. Seth Sutel, New York.
1: 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I'm Ron Taylor reporting.

This is the Revival Fires broadcast with Dr. Dennis Coral, who has been faithfully preaching and promoting the old-time religion since 1975.

thank you for tuning in today, and we are beginning a study of a very important topic, the need for assembling. You know the word church is the word ekklesia. It means a called-out assembling. And in Deuteronomy chapter 6 and verse 23, when God spoke to the children of Israel, He said, I brought you out, or He hath brought us out that He might bring us in. And the truth is, God didn't save us out of the world just so we could be out of the world. He intended for us to assemble and be part of a local church. And the Bible tells us that in Hebrews 10 and verse 25, our text verse, not forsaking the assembling of ourselves together as the manner of some is, but exhorting one another, and so much the more as you see the day approaching. We'll take plenty of time on that, but recently there's been a lot of talk about what's essential, what's non-essential, and we have government leaders that have entered into the arena of deciding what is and what is not essential in our country. And when you talk about essentials, there are no non-essentials in the Bible. Matthew 4 and verse 4 said, man shall not live by bread alone, but by every word that proceedeth out of the mouth of God. Why should man not live by bread alone? Because man is not merely a body. Man is an eternal, never dying soul, and he has a temporary body. They tell us that Walmart is essential because we need food. They tell us that the drugstore is essential because we need medicine. Those are for the body. And I'm not arguing that those things are non-essential, but maybe we, those who make those kind of statements, fall into the category of those who were mentioned in Colossians, where he says, who's God, Philippians chapter 3 and verse 19, he describes a group of people whose God is their belly. And my God is the creator of the universe, and I am supposed to worship him. He commanded me not to forsake the assembling of myself together, and he did not put a virus clause in there. He did not say, unless some tyrant tells you you're not allowed, or unless there is some kind of danger. You know, people stopped assembling during the COVID-19 thing in fear of getting something, when in fact there are people in the underground church in countries like Russia and China and other places who meet in jeopardy every time they meet. If they allowed danger to prevent them from assembling, they would never assemble. The early church, when the persecution was going on, the Bible tells us that they were assembled behind closed doors after the crucifixion of the Lord Jesus for fear that they would be persecuted, for fear that they would be imprisoned, but they still assembled. They may have done it in secret, but they did not fail to assemble. And I hear people, you know, say, well, I don't believe in organized religion. Well, what do you believe in? Disorganized religion. Anything that is not organized is confusion, and God is not the author of confusion. We'll get to that in a different broadcast and talk to you more about that. But I want to lay some groundwork today concerning necessities, things that are needful or are necessary. You know, oxygen is necessary. It is not a luxury. You cannot live physically without oxygen. Water is a necessity. It is not a luxury. You cannot live without water. Food is a necessity physically. You cannot live without food. Now, you can live longer without food or without food than you can without water. You can live longer without water than you can oxygen. But all of these things are needs, not luxuries, not add-ons, not excess. They
They are necessary and needful. And while I am in agreement that the people need to be able to buy food, they also need to have access to get the preaching of the Word of God, because man is not a mere body. Man is a soul, and he has a body. And the Bible asks the question, what shall it profit a man if he gain the whole world, all the wealth, and all the power, and all the prestige that the world has to offer, and then in turn lose his own soul? One soul's more valuable than the wealth of the world, than the things that can be accumulated out of the world. And if you remember in Acts 5 and verse 29, the early apostles were told not to preach in the name of Jesus. And they said, we ought to obey God rather than man. Now, I'm thankful we live in a country that has a constitution, but I wish we had somebody in the Supreme Court that understood it. And I don't say that facetiously. When John Roberts in the California church case likens the church to a theater, maybe that's a reflection of what they have in California for churches in many cases, and it's certainly not all of them, because I have good friends in California that take a stand for God and win souls and preach separation and holiness, and they have real Bible-based churches. But when John Roberts likens the church to a theater and said, we didn't discriminate against the churches, theaters are closed. Wait a minute. Dog grooming is open. Marijuana shops are open. Places to buy liquor are open. You're going to tell me those things are essential, but the church is not essential. Assembling is not essential. It's not important. I need to remind the people of God that you and I need to be careful that we don't make it non-essential, that we don't blow it off, and that we're in our place every time the doors are open. We are not to forsake the assembling of ourselves together, as a manner of some is. You know, the Bible tells us in the book of Ephesians that not only did the Lord Jesus die for individual sinners, we know that Christ died for our sins, and that he was buried, and that he rose again the third day according to the scriptures. He died for the individual. But the book of Ephesians tells us he died for the church. That is the collective body. And the church is his body. He is the head. It's vital that all of the members, and we are members in particular, and it's important that all the members be in their place, because if one member lacks, it hurts the whole body. If one member is missing, it hurts and hinders the whole body. And he tells us then that man should not live by bread alone. Why? Because man is not a body. Man is a soul, a never-dying soul. He has a body. And those of us who have been born into the family of God have a mandate from Almighty God. He didn't check with governors and mayors. The Bible says you and I need to be subject to the higher powers, and the higher power begins with God, because Romans 13 and verse 1 says there is no power but of God. And you don't disobey the source of authority and allow somebody to tell you you're not allowed to obey God, the Creator, the one who breathed the Word of God. By the way, even the 2006 WHO report on pandemics, what they said was this. They said that during a pandemic, people desperately need emotional support. Please listen to me. It didn't say they need entertainment. It did not say they need food. It said they need something that is going to comfort their heart, something that is going to strengthen them emotionally, emotional support. Something like a peace that passes all understanding spoken of in the Word of God. Something like a joy unspeakable and full of glory. Something like a hope that is sure and steadfast, an anchor for the soul. And the soul is the seat of the emotions.
and so I can have my emotions stabilized. I just read some time ago where in California, a doctor who is at a trauma clinic said that in 4 weeks' time, they have had 1 year's worth of attempts at suicide. In 4 weeks, they had as many attempts at suicide as they normally have in a 12-month period. The truth is, it is dangerous for people to be out of touch with God and out of touch with preaching and out of touch with one another. There's accountability among the brethren. There is fellowship among the brethren. And D.L. Moody made an interesting statement. He said church or church attendance is as necessary to a disciple, it's as vital to a disciple as a transfusion of rich, healthy blood is to a sick man. We need to assemble. In Acts 2 and verse 42, it said they continued steadfastly in the apostles' doctrine and in fellowship and in breaking of bread and prayers, but fellowship followed only doctrine, and our doctrine dictates our fellowship and it defines our fellowship. But he said fellowship is needful and we need to continue in it. So he tells us that we are not to forsake the assembling of ourselves together as the manner of some is, but exhorting one another, and so much the more as you see the day approaching. I don't know what you see approaching, but as I examine the Word of God and look at the things that are happening before my eyes, many things that I never thought I would see in my lifetime, I'm convinced that the Lord Jesus is coming very soon in the air for His church, for believers. You know, let me give you this. Church is not a message, so you can live stream and get the message. But church is not it's not only a message. That's a small fraction of it. Church is an event. And if you are not there, you miss the event. It cannot be transmitted electronically. It can't be done. And if you remember in John chapter 20, the Bible said on the first day of the week at evening, the disciples were gathered together. Thomas was not among them. And the Bible tells us when they assembled, the Lord Jesus came into their midst. And I certainly believe that He's in every service. But there are times when He shows up in great power, when there's a special anointing, when there is a moving of God in that service, a supernatural work. And something like that took place in this Sunday night service. The Bible says He entered and He said, peace be unto you. I mean, this is the same one speaking who said, let there be light, and there was light. Now He says, peace. And they had peace. May God help us to enjoy that peace by being in our place every time the doors are open.

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pledge allegiance to the flag of the United States of America and to the republic for which it stands, one nation under God, indivisible, with liberty and justice for all.

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1: With SRN News, I'm Ron Taylor. President Trump will appear at both nights of the Republicans' midterm convention in Dallas, September 9th and 10th. Mr. Trump and Vice President J.D. Vance will headline the two nights, with Vance speaking Wednesday night and President Trump on Thursday. The event is aimed at promoting the party's candidates and the Trump administration agenda. The president is set to appear both nights in what the RNC billed as a primetime showcase for President Trump's success, candidates, and causes that have propelled the 2026 midterms to unprecedented focus. Zach Kraft, spokesman for the RNC Dallas GOP 2026 midterm convention, tells the Salem Radio Network this historic convention will showcase the president's accomplishments.
2: This midterm convention is a reminder to the American people of what is at stake on the ballot in November. You know, this is two years ago, the American people voted overwhelmingly for President Trump to secure the border, to tackle Biden inflation, and he has done that. He has secured the border. There's no longer millions of illegal immigrants pouring in here from countries all over the world. You know, he delivered the largest tax cut in history.
1: The event will be held September 9th and 10th at the American Airlines Center in Dallas. Republicans say a recent House vote on Israel and college funding highlights Democratic divisions ahead of the midterms. Richard Boyd has more.
3: The House passed a bill barring federal funding for colleges that join certain commercial boycotts of Israel. Republicans say it protects Jewish students and preserves study opportunities in Israel. Most Democrats opposed the measure, citing First Amendment concerns. GOP leaders say the vote draws a clear contrast with President Trump's support for Israel and efforts to confront campus anti-Semitism. Richard Boyd reporting.
1: The military says it struck three Iranian oil tankers after Navy warships were targeted with ballistic missiles. The military statement Saturday said the aircraft and carrier evaded multiple unprovoked Iranian attacks. This is SRN News. Texas Republicans want to change the divorce law.
4: The state GOP has released a list of legislative priorities, and one of them involves changing how two married people separate. In a statement, the party says, quote, "Marriage and strong families are the best protection for children. We call for an end to no-fault divorce. When a marriage breaks down, family law proceedings should respect 50-50 equal parenting presumptions in the best interest of children." The Texas GOP is also promoting covenant marriage. Michael Harrington reporting.
1: For the first time in nearly a century, Orthodox Christian monks have returned to Estonia. The Kirkla Orthodox Monastery is the first of its kind to be established by the Estonian Apostolic Orthodox Church in decades. The monks' daily routine includes prayer, garden work, and spiritual talks with a growing number of visitors from outside, including a lot of young people. Estonia is a very secular society, but clergymen say they see signs of religion among young people. This is SRN News. The stock market dipped a bit as strong jobs report raised interest rate hike worries and concerns. With more on Friday's market activities from financial correspondent Seth Sutel, reporting from New York.
5: Stocks fell on Wall Street.

0: And Treasury yields rose after a surprisingly strong job market report appeared to increase the chances that the Federal Reserve could raise interest rates. The S&P 500 lost 0.4% Friday. The Dow gave back 271 points, that's about 0.5%. The NASDAQ composite fell 0.3%. The government reported that employers added 162,000 jobs last month. That was far more than expected. Resilience in the job market could give the Fed leeway to raise its benchmark short-term interest rate to fight inflation. The Fed holds its next policy meeting later this month. Seth Seitel in New York.
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1: With SRN News, I'm Ron Taylor. President Trump will appear at both nights of the Republicans' midterm convention in Dallas, September 9th and 10th. Mr. Trump and Vice President J.D. Vance will headline the two nights, with Vance speaking Wednesday night and President Trump on Thursday. The event is aimed at promoting the party's candidates and the Trump administration agenda. The president is set to appear both nights in what the RNC billed as a primetime showcase for President Trump's success, candidates, and causes that have propelled the 2026 midterms to unprecedented focus. Zach Kraft, spokesman for the RNC Dallas GOP 2026 midterm convention, tells the Salem Radio Network this historic convention will showcase the president's accomplishments.
2: This midterm convention is a reminder to the American people of what is at stake on the ballot in November. You know, this is two years ago, the American people voted overwhelmingly for President Trump to secure the border, to tackle Biden inflation, and he has done that. He has secured the border. There's no longer millions of illegal immigrants pouring in here from countries all over the world. You know, he delivered the largest tax cut in history.
1: The event will be held September 9th and 10th at the American Airlines Center in Dallas. Republicans say a recent House vote on Israel and college funding highlights Democratic divisions ahead of the midterms. Richard Boyd has more.
3: The House passed a bill barring federal funding for colleges that join certain commercial boycotts of Israel. Republicans say it protects Jewish students and preserves study opportunities in Israel. Most Democrats opposed the measure, citing First Amendment concerns. GOP leaders say the vote draws a clear contrast with President Trump's support for Israel and efforts to confront campus anti-Semitism. Richard Boyd reporting.
1: The military says it struck three Iranian oil tankers after Navy warships were targeted with ballistic missiles. The military statement Saturday said the aircraft and carrier evaded multiple unprovoked Iranian attacks. This is SRN News. Texas Republicans want to change the divorce law.
4: The state GOP has released a list of legislative priorities, and one of them involves changing how two married people separate. In a statement, the party says, quote, "Marriage and strong families are the best protection for children. We call for an end to no-fault divorce. When a marriage breaks down, family law proceedings should respect 50-50 equal parenting presumptions in the best interest of children." The Texas GOP is also promoting covenant marriage. Michael Harrington reporting.
1: For the first time in nearly a century, Orthodox Christian monks have returned to Estonia. The Kirkla Orthodox Monastery is the first of its kind to be established by the Estonian Apostolic Orthodox Church in decades. The monks' daily routine includes prayer, garden work, and spiritual talks with a growing number of visitors from outside, including a lot of young people. Estonia is a very secular society, but clergymen say they see signs of religion among young people. This is SRN News. The stock market dipped a bit as strong jobs report raised interest rate hike worries and concerns. With more on Friday's market activities from financial correspondent Seth Sutel, reporting from New York.
5: Stocks fell on Wall Street and Treasury yields rose after a surprisingly strong job market report appeared to increase the chances that the Federal Reserve could raise interest rates. The S&P 500 lost 0.4% Friday. The Dow gave back 271 points, that's about 0.5%. The NASDAQ composite fell 0.3%. The government reported that employers added 162,000 jobs last month. That was far more than expected. Resilience in the job market could give the Fed leeway to raise its benchmark short-term interest rate to fight inflation. The Fed holds its next policy meeting later this month. Seth Sutel, New York.
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1: With SRN News, I'm Ron Taylor. President Trump will appear at both nights of the Republicans' midterm convention in Dallas, September 9th and 10th. Mr. Trump and Vice President J.D. Vance will headline the two nights, with Vance speaking Wednesday night and President Trump on Thursday. The event is aimed at promoting the party's candidates and the Trump administration agenda. The president is set to appear both nights in what the RNC billed as a primetime showcase for President Trump's success, candidates, and causes that have propelled the 2026 midterms to unprecedented focus. Zach Kraft, spokesman for the RNC Dallas GOP 2026 midterm convention, tells the Salem Radio Network this historic convention will showcase the president's accomplishments.
2: This midterm convention is a reminder to the American people of what is at stake on the ballot in November. You know, this is two years ago, the American people voted overwhelmingly for President Trump to secure the border, to tackle Biden inflation, and he has done that. He has secured the border. There's no longer millions of illegal immigrants pouring in here from countries all over the world. You know, he delivered the largest tax cut in history.
1: The event will be held September 9th and 10th at the American Airlines Center in Dallas. Republicans say a recent House vote on Israel and college funding highlights Democratic divisions ahead of the midterms. Richard Boyd has more.
3: The House passed a bill barring federal funding for colleges that join certain commercial boycotts of Israel. Republicans say it protects Jewish students and preserves study opportunities in Israel. Most Democrats opposed the measure, citing First Amendment concerns. GOP leaders say the vote draws a clear contrast with President Trump's support for Israel and efforts to confront campus anti-Semitism. Richard Boyd reporting.
1: The military says it struck three Iranian oil tankers after Navy warships were targeted with ballistic missiles. The military statement Saturday said the aircraft and carrier evaded multiple unprovoked Iranian attacks. This is SRN News. Texas Republicans want to change the divorce law.
4: The state GOP has released a list of legislative priorities, and one of them involves changing how two married people separate. In a statement, the party says, quote, "Marriage and strong families are the best protection for children. We call for an end to no-fault divorce. When a marriage breaks down, family law proceedings should respect 50-50 equal parenting presumptions in the best interest of children." The Texas GOP is also promoting covenant marriage. Michael Harrington reporting.
1: For the first time in nearly a century, Orthodox Christian monks have returned to Estonia. The Kirkla Orthodox Monastery is the first of its kind to be established by the Estonian Apostolic Orthodox Church in decades. The monks' daily routine includes prayer, garden work, and spiritual talks with a growing number of visitors from outside, including a lot of young people. Estonia is a very secular society, but clergymen say they see signs of religion among young people. This is SRN News. The stock market dipped a bit as strong jobs report raised interest rate hike worries and concerns. With more on Friday's market activities from financial correspondent Seth Sutel, reporting from New York.
5: Stocks fell on Wall Street and Treasury yields rose after a surprisingly strong job market report appeared to increase the chances that the Federal Reserve could raise interest rates. The S&P 500 lost 0.4% Friday. The Dow gave back 271 points, that's about 0.5%. The NASDAQ composite fell 0.3%. The government reported that employers added 162,000 jobs last month. That was far more than expected. Resilience in the job market could give the Fed leeway to raise its benchmark short-term interest rate to fight inflation. The Fed holds its next policy meeting later this month. Seth Sutel in New York.
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Jesus grows stronger every day. His grace I find sufficient to keep me in life's way. When I am sad and lonely, He is a friend indeed. He gives me grace and comfort in every time

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His eyes were blind, the light he could not see.

We're going to that tremendous doctrinal book, the book of Romans. Before we get into the book of Romans, I'd like for you to visit an Old Testament experience found in the second book of the Bible. This has to do with a little baby. Now you talk about child abuse. They had it. Every little boy baby, every male baby was to be killed. That was orders of the court. Pharaoh said, we've got to cut down on the Israelite race. They're getting too many. And they were. And so he got all of them. He killed every one of them except one. His name was Moses. His mother violated the ultimatum of the State Department and said, it can't be. I will not surrender my baby for death. No matter what. And the Bible said, she and her husband were not afraid of the king's commandment. You know why? The king's commandment ran counter to God's commandment. I believe if the mother of Moses and the father of Moses had surrendered or announced and said to Pharaoh's Gestapo, or band of bloody killers, I've got a baby, and you come get him and throw him in the river, I believe they'd have been guilty of murdering their own child. Just because the State Department says something doesn't mean that all Christians are supposed to obey it unless it's in line with the Word of God. Now, if that's treason, son, you make the most of it. You see, we're living in a generation that just doesn't know who is in authority. But for the Christian, we know who the Lord is. And we know where the authority comes from, the Word of God. So, they took the little baby finally after 3 months, and they realized that they'd all about been thinned out and killed out. And the river and the crocodiles had certainly fed on a lot of babies. But there was one they missed. But the mother and the father had to enter into another plan. So they said, let's take him and we'll put him in the water. A lady wrote me, I was talking about the disobedience of the mother and father of Moses and how they refused to obey the murder law. And the lady wrote me and said, now, Brother Roloff, you were incorrect, because they repented and later took their baby to the water and put it in. But I tell you one thing to overlook. He was in the finest little boat a baby ever sailed in. I want you to know, as the old man said, it didn't leak a drop.

0: I mean, he sailed, and I guess that's the youngest sailor that ever went into the Navy. And that little old baby was a sailing out across there, and here came the princess sailing down. And then, you know, now then, when she took the baby back to the palace, there just happened to be a little slave girl by the name of Miriam that came running up with a message from the labor union saying, "Do you need a babysitter?" And would you believe the princess, with all of her trained maids and mothers and everybody that you could think about, said, "Well, I suppose so," or, "Do you know where I could find one?" And little old Miriam, I think with her heart racing, said, "I know where you can get the best." She said, "Well, fetch her or bring her on." And that little girl raced down to the prayer place in the bushes and said, "Mama, prayer meeting's all over. The Lord has heard, and you've got the job." And that mother ran up there, poor slave mother, and said, "I'd be glad." I don't know, the princess might have said, "Do you know anything about taking care of babies?" And she said, "Yes, I do." And I tell you, I can see her heart yearning for that little baby. And if I could say it lovingly and tenderly, her breasts were full of life-giving milk that belonged to that little baby. And she took it and hugged it tight. Now then, here's what I want to give you. The princess said, "You take the baby, and I will pay you wages." Wages. Now that's my theme tonight, wages. Listen. She might get wages, but she got joy out of taking her care of her own little baby. That was about 3 months old. Now then, I want you to go with me to the book of Romans chapter 6, and we'll come to the wages. This is one of the greatest chapters in the book of Romans. He makes some tremendous statements. It said, verse 12, "Let not sin therefore reign in your mortal body, that ye should obey it in the lust thereof." Verse 14, "For sin shall not have dominion over you, for you're not under the law, but under grace." Now then, verse 23, this is the text. "For the wages of sin is death." The wages of sin, but the gift of God is eternal life through Jesus Christ our Lord. I suppose by this time in human history, there have been millions and literally more millions that have tried to do away with those few words that says the wages of sin is death. There's been many a person tried to disprove, discount, reject, and say it just won't work. But that's one verse that always works. The wages of sin. The devil pays wages. God gives rewards. A lot of difference. Slaves get wages. God's children get rewards. Which one are you serving tonight? Every one of you is going to make up your mind before the last amen is said to just say, "Well, I'd rather have wages."
1: The strangers to God, His grace and His love, were gathered by blue Galilee.
2: Thank you for joining us today for the Family Altar Program with Lester Roloff. Please join us again tomorrow as we continue the next part of this message. The roots of our ministry are found under the revival tent with sawdust floors, where the old-time preaching of the gospel brought many to the altar. Evangelist Lester Roloff recognized the potential of radio to proclaim the salvation message to as many people as possible. He established the Family Altar Program in 1944. The Roloff Evangelistic Enterprises continues today to minister with the heart of the founder to reach the lost with the message that Christ is the answer. Psalm 78:6-7 challenges us that the generation to come might know them, even the children which should be born, who should arise and declare them to their children, that they might set their hope in God and not forget the works of God, but keep His commandments. Today, we are building on this godly heritage to reach our nation for Jesus Christ. 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
1: By the waters of blue Galilee, they sat at His feet and they looked in His face, content in His presence to be.

is eternity. 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
1: With SRN News, I'm Ron Taylor. President Trump will appear at both nights of the Republicans' midterm convention in Dallas, September 9th and 10th. Mr. Trump and Vice President J.D. Vance will headline the two nights, with Vance speaking Wednesday night and President Trump on Thursday. The event is aimed at promoting the party's candidate.

0: Convention is a reminder to the American people of what is at stake on the ballot in November. You know, this is many years, 2 years ago, the American people voted overwhelmingly for President Trump to secure the border, to tackle Bidenflation, and he has done that. He has secured the border. There's no longer millions of illegal immigrants pouring in here from countries all over the world. You know, he delivered the largest tax cut in history.
1: The event will be held September 9th and 10th at the American Airlines Center in Dallas. Republicans say a recent House vote on Israel and college funding highlights Democratic divisions ahead of the midterms. Richard Boyd has more.
2: The House passed a bill barring federal funding for colleges that join certain commercial boycotts of Israel. Republicans say it protects Jewish students and preserves study opportunities in Israel. Most Democrats opposed the measure, citing First Amendment concerns. GOP leaders say the vote draws a clear contrast with President Trump's support for Israel and efforts to confront campus anti-Semitism. Richard Boyd reporting.
1: The military says it struck three Iranian oil tankers after Navy warships were targeted with ballistic missiles. The military statement Saturday said the aircraft and carrier evaded multiple unprovoked Iranian attacks. This is SRN News. Texas Republicans want to change the divorce law.
3: The state GOP has released a list of legislative priorities, and one of them involves changing how two married people separate. In a statement, the party says, quote, marriage and strong families are the best protection for children. We call for an end to no-fault divorce. When a marriage breaks down, family law proceedings should respect 50-50 equal parenting presumptions in the best interest of children. The Texas GOP is also promoting covenant marriage. Michael Harrington reporting.
1: For the first time in nearly a century, Orthodox Christian monks have returned to Estonia. The Kirkla Orthodox Monastery is the first of its kind to be established by the Estonian Apostolic Orthodox Church in decades. The monks' daily routine includes prayer, garden work, and spiritual talks with a growing number of visitors from outside, including a lot of young people. Estonia is a very secular society, but clergymen say they see signs of religion among young people. This is SRN News. The stock market dipped a bit as strong jobs report raised interest rate hike worries and concerns. With more on Friday's market activities from financial correspondent Seth Sutel reporting from New York.
4: Stocks fell on Wall Street and Treasury yields rose after a surprisingly strong job market report appeared to increase the chances that the Federal Reserve could raise interest rates. The S&P 500 lost 0.4% Friday. The Dow gave back 271 points, that's about 0.5%. The NASDAQ composite fell 0.3%. The government reported that employers added 162,000 jobs last month. That was far more than expected. Resilience in the job market could give the Fed leeway to raise its benchmark short-term interest rate to fight inflation. The Fed holds its next policy meeting later this month. Seth Sutel, New York.
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0: With that familiar theme song, we're reminded it's time once again for the Harvest Time Gospel Broadcast. 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
1: Thank you and greetings, radio friends. What a joy and privilege it is to come to your place of listening and share together with you another Harvest Time Gospel broadcast. How I praise the Lord for this open door, this heaven-bought privilege that our Lord allows us day after day together by the radio and study from His eternal Word. I trust that if it's at all possible, you'll take the time out, get your Bible, and let's open the Word of God together and allow the Lord to speak to our heart from His Word on the broadcast today. We're looking in the book of John chapter number 3, where the Bible said in verse number 7, "Marvel not that I say unto thee, you must be born again." And I pointed out to you on the broadcast yesterday that Nicodemus was a religious man. Nicodemus was a respected man. Nicodemus was a ruler of the Jews. But that's not enough for salvation. There's a great difference in salvation and religion. The tragedy is most of the world today is satisfied with religion. They're trusting their religion to take them to heaven when they leave this walk of life. But I remind you, religion is simply man doing something for God to try to gain an inheritance into God's city. But salvation is God doing something for those who are willing to acknowledge that they're hell-bound, hell-deserving sinners. I pointed out to you that you do not get saved by going to church meetings, by giving to church ministries, or by gaining a church membership. Salvation is a miraculous work of the Spirit of God that births you into the family of God. And so Jesus said to Nicodemus, "Marvel not that I say unto thee, you must be born again." And then we have the story of the conversion of the Philippian jailer. He asked the question, "What must I do to be saved?" And they said unto him, "Believe on the Lord Jesus Christ, and thou shalt be saved, and all thy house." And I want to deal with this matter of being saved. Now, Paul gives the Philippian jailer the simplest answer there is in the Word of God about being saved. And please hear me carefully. Paul's answer was right for the situation that the Philippian jailer was in. But you don't speak to a person that has had no thought of God in the last several days and tell them if they believe on the Lord Jesus Christ, they'll be saved, because they will believe with mental assent and not with Holy Spirit conversion, working a work of grace in their life. You see, in order for a person to be saved, there has got to be that preparatory work of the Holy Spirit that we call conviction. And I'll deal with that a little bit later on. But if you're listening to the broadcast today, lost, I want you to listen carefully. And I hope you'll join me every day this week as we progress through this portion of the study of the Word of God. And since I am preaching in many foreign countries on the broadcast, you listen by the internet or you listen by the shortwave, I encourage you that you listen carefully as I open the Word of God and deal with it on this all-important question, this eternally important question: what must I do to be saved? You see, the Bible said in the book of 2 Corinthians chapter 13, verse number 5, we're told to examine ourselves to see if we be in the faith. The Bible said in the book of Matthew chapter 7, verse number 21, our Lord Jesus said, "Not everyone that saith unto me, Lord, Lord, shall enter into the kingdom of God, but he that doeth the will of my Father which is in heaven. For many will say to me in that day, Lord, Lord, have we not prophesied in thy name, and in thy name cast out devils, and in thy name done many wonderful works? But then will I say unto them, depart from me, you workers of iniquity, I never knew you." Dear friend, we don't want that to happen to you. So I'm taking the time of these broadcasts, and I'm dealing very simple, very plain, the very best that I can, answering the question to you a sinner. And you who listen are saved. I answered for you also, so you can chat with others. What must I do to be saved? Let me say to you, first of all, that for a sinner to ever be saved, there has got to be revelation. The Spirit of God has got to reveal some things to that lost sinner. Now, I'm aware of the fact this is a missing note in many messages that are preached on salvation. We have a saying around here, no conviction, no conversion. What are you talking about, preacher? A revelation of the Spirit. I'm not talking about some mystical dream or some far-out revelation, but let me list three or four things that the Holy Spirit must reveal to you before you will ever be saved by the marvelous grace of God. Let me say, first of all, the Holy Ghost will reveal your sinfulness to you. The Bible teaches us that when the Spirit of Christ is come, he will reprove the world of sin. That simply means that he will uncover the sin of the people. And my friend, you will never be saved until the Spirit of God takes the cover off of your sin and lets you see your sin as God sees them. Many sinners today do not see their sin. What they would say is, well, oh, I'm not perfect, but I'm not so bad. I'm not so wicked. Yes, I do a few things wrong, but I'm a pretty good fella. I want to say to you, my friend, that kind of person will never be saved. The Holy Ghost must take the Word of God and show that sinner that he has sinned against a thrice holy God. There must be revelation brought into the heart of that sinner that he is a sinner and he's sinful before a thrice holy God. Now, the Bible teaches the sinfulness of man in two areas. First of all, we are all sinners by birth. The moment you were born, you were begotten by a corruptible seed that come from the bloodline of Adam. And in that corruptible seed, that does not just speak of the body going to die and decay, but it speaks of the curse of God, the wickedness of man, the depravity of man. He will not move himself toward God, but he'll live farther and farther away from God. And so the Holy Spirit must shine his light upon your sin, put his finger on them, point them out, and identify them to you. There must be revelation of your sinfulness by the Spirit of God. Then number two, there must be revelation of your shortcoming. The Bible said in Romans chapter number 3, verse number 23, for all have sinned and come short of the glory of God. The word sin simply means to miss the mark. All have missed it. All have come short of the glory of God. And you will never be aware of your shortcomings and your sinfulness as God.
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1: With SRN News, I'm Ron Taylor. President Trump will appear at both nights of the Republicans' midterm convention in Dallas, September 9th and 10th. Mr. Trump and Vice President J.D. Vance will headline the two nights, with Vance speaking Wednesday night and President Trump on Thursday. The event is aimed at promoting the party's candidates and the Trump administration agenda. The president is set to appear both nights in what the RNC billed as a primetime showcase for President Trump's success, candidates, and causes that have propelled the 2026 midterms to unprecedented focus. Zach Kraft, spokesman for the RNC Dallas GOP 2026 midterm convention, tells the Salem Radio Network this historic convention will showcase the president's accomplishments.
2: This midterm convention is a reminder to the American people of what is at stake on the ballot in November. You know, this is two years ago, the American people voted overwhelmingly for President Trump to secure the border, to tackle Biden inflation, and he has done that. He has secured the border. There's no longer millions of illegal immigrants pouring in here from countries all over the world. You know, he delivered the largest tax cut in history.
1: The event will be held September 9th and 10th at the American Airlines Center in Dallas. Republicans say a recent House vote on Israel and college funding highlights Democratic divisions ahead of the midterms. Richard Boyd has more.
3: The House passed a bill barring federal funding for colleges that join certain commercial boycotts of Israel. Republicans say it protects Jewish students and preserves study opportunities in Israel. Most Democrats opposed the measure.

0: changing how two married people separate. In a statement, the party says, quote, marriage and strong families are the best protection for children. We call for an end to no-fault divorce. When a marriage breaks down, family law proceedings should respect 50-50 equal parenting presumptions in the best interest of children. The Texas GOP is also promoting covenant marriage. Michael Harrington reporting.
1: For the first time in nearly a century, Orthodox Christian monks have returned to Estonia. The Kirkla Orthodox Monastery is the first of its kind to be established by the Estonian Apostolic Orthodox Church in decades. The monks' daily routine includes prayer, garden work, and spiritual talks with a growing number of visitors from outside, including a lot of young people. Estonia is a very secular society, but clergymen say they see signs of religion among young people. This is SRN News. The stock market dipped a bit as strong jobs report raised interest rate hike worries and concerns. With more on Friday's market activities from financial correspondent Seth Sutel reporting from New York.
2: Stocks fell on Wall Street and Treasury yields rose after a surprisingly strong job market report appeared to increase the chances that the Federal Reserve could raise interest rates. The S&P 500 lost 0.4% Friday. The Dow gave back 271 points, that's about 0.5%. The NASDAQ composite fell 0.3%. The government reported that employers added 162,000 jobs last month. That was far more than expected. Resilience in the job market could give the Fed leeway to raise its benchmark short-term interest rate to fight inflation. The Fed holds its next policy meeting later this month. Seth Sutel in New York.
1: 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I'm Ron Taylor reporting.
3: Did bats evolve twice? The answer is next on today's Creation Moment. And now, here's our Creation Moment host, Ian Taylor.
4: We have noted many times on Creation Moments the different ways in which bats defy evolutionary explanations. For their echolocation system to evolve, bats had to develop simultaneously the ability to make high-pitched sounds, hear those sounds, and figure out what they mean. Then there is a problem of evolving typical mammalian forearms into bat wings without crippling the creature in the process. Even evolutionists admit that the evolution of all these features, even once, is highly unlikely. Bats are divided into two suborders. Smaller bats, like the free-tailed bats of Mexico, are classified in the suborder Microchiroptera. Large bats like the fruit bat are classified into the suborder of Megachiroptera. The brains of the larger bats have very different visual pathways than those in the smaller bats. The visual pathways of the larger bats are more like those of primates. But no evolutionist would dare suggest that they evolved from the primates. The second complication is that this means that both small and large bats could not have evolved from a common ancestor. It further means that all the unlikely features of bats had to have evolved at least twice if evolution is true. The Bible offers a simple explanation for the design of the bat and the differences between their brains. They were made by God, using whatever design he knew would be best for that creature's way of life, without regard for later humanly devised classification systems.
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0: It's time now for the Preaching of the Cross radio program. 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
1: All right, now, a very pleasant good day to each and every one of you. I'm Brother James, and I greet you one more time in the name of our Lord and Savior Jesus Christ, the Lamb of God, which taketh away the sin of the world. And I welcome you one more time to the Preaching of the Cross radio broadcast. We are studying together the Bible book of Philippians. We have been for a long, long time. In fact, if I don't miss my calculations, this is lesson number 48. We have come to a marvelous verse of Scripture today, Philippians 4, 6, and 7, where the Bible says, "Be careful for nothing, but in everything by prayer and supplication with thanksgiving, let your requests be made known unto God, and the peace of God, which passeth all understanding, shall keep your hearts and minds through Christ Jesus." What a beautiful promise. While you're gathering up your Bible and settling in to listen, I came across on my desk this morning an article that was published back on November the 30th of 2002. November the 30th, 2002. You can have peace with God, peace which passeth all understanding, but only through saving faith in the Lord Jesus Christ. You can never have peace with God through religion or religious activities of any kind, no matter how diligent, no matter how faithful one might be. Now, for much of my lifetime, my adult lifetime, the example held forth to the world of someone who was a real Christian was Mother Teresa. You recall the work she did over in Calcutta. Now listen to this. This is from the article that I came across this morning. Mother Teresa, I'm quoting, "Mother Teresa, put on the fast track to sainthood by the Pope after her death 5 years ago, was tormented." Have you ever found that word in the Bible? Tormented by a crisis of belief. For 50 years, her writings revealed. Her letters and diaries present a completely different picture of the nun and Nobel Prize laureate from her public image as a woman confident of her faith. It's being said in Rome that biographies will have to be rewritten to take the revelation into account. The previously unpublished material is to be brought out as a volume in Italy. It was collected by Roman Catholic authorities in Calcutta after her death at age 87. Mother Teresa, who worked among the poor in Calcutta, wrote, quote, "My smile is a great cloak that hides a multitude of pain. I am forever smiling. People think my faith, my hope, my love are overflowing, and that my intimacy with God and union with His will fill my heart. If only they knew." Mother Teresa said, quote, "The damned of hell suffer eternal punishment because they experiment with the loss of God. In my own soul, I feel the terrible pain of that loss. I feel that God does not want me, that God is not God, that He does not really exist." End of quote. And according to her diaries, these doubts persisted until her death. And why wouldn't they? She was a devoutly practicing member of a religion that offers no salvation. There's only one place you can get assurance. That's from a holy Bible, the Word of God. This poor lady spent her whole life doing good works and never sought refuge in the pages of the Word of God. And so she lived a tormented and miserable and unhappy life. We can hope that she was saved in spite of her religion, But she has no testimony of salvation. Those are her own words. She's not even sure God exists, in spite of her religion. She had no hope. Because she had no hope, she had no peace. Because she had no peace, she had no joy. If all you got's a Baptist church, a Methodist church, Presbyterian church, Assembly of God church, Catholic church, if that's all you've got, if your only hope is that you're in a rescue mission feeding poor people, if you don't have a personal relationship to Jesus Christ through faith in His Word, you are going to live and die in misery of soul. No matter how many people in this world praise you and pat you on the back and hold you up for recognition. That's a sad thing, isn't it? It's a sad thing. That's not somebody writing about her. That's her testimony. Confiding privately in a diary that she doubts the existence of God and is tormented in her soul. How about that? I'll tell you what. We need this old book, the Bible. Faith cometh by hearing, hearing by the Word of God. God gave us this book because we need it. We need to hear it. We need to study it. We need to sit under it, be fed thereby. And I'm glad you're listening today. I hope you have a sure and certain hope of heaven. I do. Not by my works, and that was the dear lady's problem. Not by my religion, and that was the dear lady's great obstacle, but through my Savior, the Lord Jesus Christ. All right, be careful for nothing. This promise of the peace of God follows a grasping of the truth that the Lord is at hand. The coming of the Lord draweth nigh. Not the return of Christ to take us to heaven is at the door. That's not the same. Saying is that at my very side, close enough, that we're dealing in the physical realm or the spiritual realm, I can reach out and touch the Lord Jesus Christ. He's present with me. On the basis of that truth, let all men see that I am moderate. Look, verse number 5. Let your moderation be known unto all men. The Lord is at hand. See that? Not the coming of the Lord. The Lord is at hand. He's right there. So, I do not need to be full of care about anything. I do not need to be fearful about anything. The Lord is so near. He's so near that I can walk in fellowship with the Lord, walk in confident assurance of His watch, care, over me. Now we're going to have troubles. We're going to have problems. But in those troubles and in those problems, God's peace can keep our hearts and mind. Now, the scripture says here, the Lord is at hand. If the Lord is at hand, then I'm not going to drown. If the Lord is at hand, I'm not going to fall. If the Lord is at hand, I'm not going to lose my salvation. If the Lord is at hand, the devil's not going to overcome me. If the Lord is at hand, then my enemies are not going to destroy me. If the Lord is at hand, then I have eternal protection, everlasting life, and all my needs provided. If the Lord is at hand. But if I fail to look to the Lord who is at hand and become permanently and preeminently occupied with the things of this world and the care of this life, then I cut myself off from the promises of verses 6 and 7. Now, when we begin to talk about this peace of God, people who have forfeited their peace by concentrating upon their troubles answer with, well, you don't understand, or you don't know my situation, or you don't know how I was raised, or you don't know what I'm facing, or you don't know my economic or financial situation. Come on now. Come on. These verses are true for everyone who is saved. There are no exclusions here. The Lord said, He didn't say you don't have to care about anything. He said don't be full of care about anything. See, our trouble is not that we have cares. We all do. Our trouble arises when we do not bring these cares instantly, one by one, to the Lord. But we wait until the load and the measure of our care is so great that we are not able to carry it to the Lord, but rather we're crushed under its burdens. The problem is not that we have too many troubles. The problem is that we allow the troubles to become so numerous before we take them to Jesus that we can't carry them all. Had I taken them one by one, had I taken them moment by moment, had I taken them each time they arose, I would have had care after care after care, but I would not have had care upon care, and then care upon care, and then care upon care. See, one at a time, carried to Jesus, they never weigh me down. All at once, I can't move under their weight. When you read about in the Bible, in the Old Testament, about these men that slew 1,000 opponents single-handedly, old Samson out there with the jawbone of an ass, Jonathan as armor bearer, you know what these men did? And you read it, if you read the account, they get a narrow place or up on a high spot where they could take on these comers one by one. Now, they couldn't take out 1,000 men at one time, but one man, down he goes. Second man, down he goes. Third man, down he goes. It adds up to 1,000, but it was only one at a time, and so they could handle it. My friends, when your troubles come, you can't handle them 1,000 at a time. But if you take them one by one to Jesus and allow Him to carry that burden away, allow Him to meet that need, it'll never crush you, it'll never overwhelm you. You know what the Lord wants me to do, according to Philippians 4:6? He wants me to get in a position spiritually, prayer-wise, where I am not taking on a week's worth or a year's worth or a lifetime of problems at once. But I'm taking them on one by one as they come along, and I'm whipping them. Well, not me. Jesus for me. He didn't say don't care. He said don't get full of care. You remember those disciples out in that storm on the sea? Mark chapter number 4. And the Bible says in that case that the ship was full of water. And the disciples panicked and thought they were going to drown. Now, you know what the trouble was? The trouble was when the first wave splashed a little bit of water over the sides of that ship and onto its deck, they didn't wake up Jesus. They thought they could handle that. When the first buckets full of rain fell from the sky into the hold of that ship, they didn't wake up Jesus. They thought they could handle that. When the waves began to be blown by the wind across the decks of that ship, and sheets of water began to pound upon it, they didn't wake Jesus up. They thought they could handle that. By the time they got around to waking Jesus, they had let so much water into that boat, they had lost their peace. Now, my friend, you know, every one of us tends to handle the troubles and trials of our life in just that way. Oh, it's a little thing. I don't need to pray about that. Oh, it's a little problem. I'll work it out myself. Oh, it's not a big deal. I can handle this. But before long, so many of those little things that were not a big deal have joined together, and their combined weight has robbed you of your peace. Now watch. Be careful for nothing, but in everything by prayer. You see, the songwriter really summed it up. He said, "Oh, what peace we often forfeit. Oh, what needless pain we bear. All because we do not carry everything to God in prayer." I have often used this illustration because it addresses the situation. Suppose we were going to engage in a great building project here at the Bible Baptist Church in DeLand. And we ordered for that building project 10 tons of bricks. Now, down here in Florida, we don't know anything about bricks. We don't have bricks. So I don't know, 10 tons of bricks may not build you a patio for all I know. But I'm just using the number. 10 tons of bricks. And the truck pulls up and parks on the property. And I say to that man, "Just shut that thing down. I am going to unload those 10 tons of bricks all by myself." If that man will allow me the time to do it, I can do it. One brick at a time. I can unload 10 tons of bricks all by myself. Now, if that man said, "I don't have that kind of time. You just stand behind this truck and I'm going to raise the bed and slide those 10 tons of bricks off the back of this truck and you catch them." You know as well as I do, the same weight of bricks that I could handle one brick at a time is going to crush and destroy me if I attempt to handle them all at once. And this is the truth that the Lord is trying to convey to us in this verse of Scripture. There is nothing that will ever be allowed to come your way that is so great a burden and so sore a trial as to crush you if every previous trouble, trial, concern, upset, disappointment has been properly taken to God in prayer for His handling. Whatever comes your way next is not too great a load or too heavy a burden because it's the only thing there for you to go to God with in prayer, the only thing for you and the Lord to deal with. But if that thing comes atop the accumulated weight of 1,000 other things that you never took to God in prayer, it's liable to crush you. And so the Bible says, in everything by prayer, in everything by supplication, asking for God's supply of peace, of grace, of strength, of hope, of courage, of faith, in everything, we take these matters to prayer, and God's peace is possible. Now, on top of that, we're not through with the verse. With thanksgiving, watch carefully, if I can thank God for that sickness, it's not going to overcome me. If I can thank God for that setback, it's not going to overcome me. If I can thank God that thing that seemed to go wrong, it's not going to overcome me. When I fail to lose my ability to thank God for what He allowed, it is because I have lost my confidence in the Savior's working and the Savior's dealing in my life. And so it is not the thing that happened that robbed me of my peace. It is my temporary lack of faith in the Lord that has robbed me of my peace. Think about that. If trouble hit me, it's because the Lord who is at hand did not stop it. If a germ caught me, it's because the Lord who is at hand did not prevent it. If a false accusation stabbed me in the back, it's because the Lord who is at hand allowed that thing to slip through. So, thank you, Lord. This makes no sense to me at all. Thank you, Lord. I don't understand why this is happening. Thank you, Lord. Personally, I don't appreciate it, but who am I to think I know what's best for me? So, Lord, you've always been right. You've always done what's best. Your way is always proven true. So I'm going to thank you for this unpleasant situation and circumstance, this troubling event, because I'm trusting you with my life. See, that's okay. He said, make your request. You can ask him to take it away. Bring your supplications. That's all right. You can request that he deliver you out of what's happening. But whether he frees you from the circumstance or enables you to go through the circumstance, if you can maintain your confidence in the Lord, you'll not lose your peace, no matter how great the trial. Be careful for nothing, but in everything by prayer and supplication with thanksgiving, let your requests be made known unto God. You ready? Here's the third thing. First of all, you can't let them pile up. You got to take everything one by one to God in prayer. Secondly, you got to be thankful. You've got to trust God. Number three, let your requests be made known unto God. Hey, if you want to tell me, I'll listen. But in most cases, I can't help. You want to tell your best friend? They'll listen. But in most cases, they can't help. No man can heal you. Few men can make your enemies go away. No mortal can make your troubles vanish. I'll be glad to pray with you. I'll be glad to pray for you. But why is it so much easier to tell 30 different people what's wrong than it is to tell God 30 times? Why do our troubles overcome us? Because we commune with people who can't lift our burden. Because we tell people who can't give us peace. Because we run to people who can't deliver us. Instead of taking these things to the one and only one who can lift our burden and give us peace. The Lord is at hand. That's the fifth verse. Let your requests be made known unto God. You don't have to pick up a telephone. You don't have to send a text message or an email. You don't have to get in the car and go for a visit. You don't have to schedule an appointment. The Lord is at hand. I'm down about something. I'm upset about something. I'm hurt about something. I'm scared about something. The Lord is at hand. Why don't I tell Him? I mean, after all, if anybody can do something about it, it's Him. If anybody can help me with this situation, it's the Lord. Let's be honest. Save people that believe the Bible tend to make prayer to God the last resort. I've tried everything. I'm at my wit's end. I can't go another day. I think I need to pray. Imagine that. We kind of have this idea that until it gets really bad, I'm not going to bother God with it. I mean, I'll handle it. When it gets to a place where I can't handle it, I'll let the Lord handle it. Guess what? You can't handle it. I can't handle it. Our friends can't handle it. God can. So why don't we learn? When are we going to learn to take it to the Lord in prayer. To make seeking God, calling on God, trusting God our first move, not our last move. Our initial act should be to seek the face of God. Now, again, the Lord is at hand. Always. Always. And never leave, never forsake, never abandon, never run away. The Lord is always at hand. He was at hand before the trouble came. He's at hand when the trouble comes. What does He want me to do in order to maintain perfect peace in my soul during the trouble, in spite of the trouble, whether it's taken away or whether I go through it? How do I keep my heart and soul at peace? I take every single thing to God in prayer as it arises. I go there with a thankful heart because I'm trusting God. I'm believing God's way is best. And on top of that, now think about this. I'm making my requests made known unto God. I'm not saying don't ask others to pray. I'm not saying don't seek the help of trusted friends and loved ones and ministers. And I'm not saying that. But ultimately, for me to have peace, my trust has to be in God. Not everybody else, not anybody else. I've got to trust the Lord. 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That's in DeLand, just like it sounds, D-E-L-A-N-D, DeLand, Florida. The zip code number, 32720. That's 32720. And those of you listening overseas, that mailing address is in the United States of America. 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I'm Brother James. May the Lord richly bless you, and good day.
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1: With SRN News, I'm Rich Thomason in Washington. Aviation safety investigators converging on the scene of a deadly cargo plane crash in Miami. At least five people were killed in the crash of the Boeing 767.
2: The Amazon cargo jet skidded off the end of the runway at Miami International Airport, the NTSB launching an investigation into this accident. Prime Air Flight 7598 with the Amazon white logo on its tail was en route from Puerto Rico. The pilot plowing into multiple vehicles that burst into flames, the jet itself basically intact.
1: Correspondent Laura Winter says five people, including the two pilots, are in the hospital. Following their Moscow meeting with Russia's Vladimir Putin, U.S. envoy Steve Witkoff and Jared Kushner sat down with Ukraine's Volodymyr Zelensky over the weekend. Witkoff says they talked with Zelensky in Kiev for more than 4 hours.
3: My job and Jared's job together is to bring the parties together, to narrow the issues between them, to create good communication channels. And hopefully we began that process constructively, and we're confident that there'll be a good resolution here.
1: A resolution that would end the Ukraine war. More pain at the pump this holiday weekend. Gas prices above where they were a year ago.
4: Yes, they're higher today, but we're doing everything we can to push them down. We changed refinery specs recently so that American refineries can produce more gasoline and diesel.
1: Energy Secretary Chris Wright on ABC's This Week. AAA's national average for a gallon of regular gasoline, $4.15. The Trump administration is renewing its appeal to the U.S. Supreme Court to allow new guidelines for mail-in ballots in time for the midterms. Wall Street closed in observance of Labor Day. And this is SRN News. Is your church welcoming to disabled people?
5: According to the latest poll from Lifeway Research, most Protestant pastors would answer that question with a yes. 73% strongly agree that their congregation is very welcoming to the disabled, and another 25% somewhat agree. The survey also reveals that 76% of clergymen believe that all churches should make changes to their buildings, if need be, so that disabled visitors feel comfortable when they attend. Michael Harrington reporting.
1: Former NBA star Enes Kanter Freedom has filed a lawsuit against the WNBA Chicago Sky over his removal from a game and subsequent ban from future games. The team barred Freedom from their arena after he was ejected from a game against the Indiana Fever last month. He was kicked out after being confronted by Sky guard Natasha Cloud over a T-shirt he was wearing. The shirt read, "Woman, Noun, Adult, Human, Female." This is SRN News.

0: blocked state-level claims tied to worldwide emissions. Conservatives warn a ruling for Boulder could invite a patchwork of lawsuits targeting affordable energy, gasoline, and consumer choice. This case seeks damages, not an order regulating emissions, and the court has also asked whether it has jurisdiction. Ron Taylor reporting.
1: Trade war between the United States and Canada threatens to reinforce the resolve of Canadians who stopped visiting the U.S. last year. Number of Canadians traveling to the U.S. plunged after President Trump's remarks about making Canada the 51st state. More details, srnnews.com.
2: Sports, I'm Donna Warder. In Major League Baseball, the Boston Red Sox rallied to beat the Baltimore Orioles 6-5 Thursday night. Nick Sogard's two-run shot in the eighth broke a 3-all tie. The Astros beat the White Sox 6-2. The Astros lead the AL West by 2.5 games over second-place Rangers. The Pirates beat the Giants 5-2. The Cubs 2, Brewers 1, the Rangers 6, the Rays nothing. The San Francisco 49ers have arrived in Melbourne, Australia for their season-opening NFL game against the Los Angeles Rams, September 11th. It's expected to be a sold-out crowd. The Rams are scheduled to arrive next Thursday, only 24 hours before the game. A ruling by a Louisiana judge clears the way for Louisiana State University to list some former NFL players on its roster. The Southeastern Conference last week had announced heavy potential punishment for teams that bring in ex-pros. I'm Donna Warder, AP Sports.

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1: So, Jesus chose 12 men to do what? To preach. And it's a really unlikely bunch of men that he chose. And here we come to the main point of the message. This really odd group of men that Jesus chose to carry on the work that he started. I mean, Jesus, when you think about the responsibilities that would be upon these men, these men would become the leaders of the early church. Now Jesus is the foundation of the church. We'll get that passed right now. These men are not going to build upon themselves. They're going to build upon Jesus Christ, right? Let's say you're Jesus Christ. Who are you going to pick? I'll tell you who we'd pick. The best we could find. I look at this group of men and I think, man, couldn't you have done better than that? So who would you pick to take what you had started, this thing of the church? I mean, it was a pretty important thing, right? Who would you have left it in the hands? Well, this is an odd group of men. And of course, we who have the benefit of the entire canon of Scripture, we know that God takes the foolish things of the world to confound the wise. And we know that God takes the weak things of the world to confound the mighty. And here Christ has assembled some fishermen and some politicians and some political men, or some publicans, some political men, some haters of those, some common men. And they're really a very diverse group of men. And we know that God makes no mistakes. And we know that through the ministries of these men, the whole world was shaken. And really, I believe that the miracle is that Jesus was able to do such great things with such poor instruments. And I'll say that not just in this day, but in our day, the miracle is that God does such great things with such poor instruments. And I'm talking about myself when I say that. And we know that God can do great things, but this is a diverse group of people. And the only thing that these men have in common is that they're willing to follow Jesus. That's it. You can't find a common denominator that runs through the 12 besides that. And there's not a priest in the group. There's not a theologian in the group. There's an ordinary man. There's a layman. They're all laymen in the popular sense of the world. You got a fisherman. You got a physician, a tax collector, a trader in there. Among the occupations that are noteworthy enough to mention, a Matthew. He's a publican. Now, something you need to understand about that is the government official. He's a government official in service of the Romans. He was hated by his countrymen. Rome has conquered the Jews. They're in bondage to Rome. And Rome is oppressing them. And Rome is taxing them. And the Jews are not just in bondage to Rome, but they're paying for their own bondage. And so these publicans are Jews that are in the ploy of Rome. And Matthew's a Jew, but he's a servant of Rome. And most Jews would have hated him for what he did. And Matthew is a man of some means. We understand that from Scripture. He's probably the richest one of the bunch. And what he does have, he's probably not got the most honest of ways. And here Jesus picks him. And then in opposition to Matthew, you've got Simon Zealots. I heard one preacher that said it's Simon Zelotes. I've never heard it called that, but say it the way you want to say it. I guess I do that all the time. But so you got Simon Zealots. And Zealots is not his last name. He's a member of a party of a group called the Zealots. And who are they? Well, they're a fanatical group of patriots. They're going to do anything they can to take down Rome, including revolution and violence. And he was a fanatical kind of guy. And guess what happens? Here, Matthew, the one who's serving Rome, you got Simon Zealots serving alongside. Somebody must have been willing to lay something down to follow Jesus. And that's the only common denominator in this group. So Matthew, Jesus said, Matthew, I'll take you. Peter, I'll take you. If you'll follow me, despite your incredibly different backgrounds, you two will walk in agreement if you'll follow me. And so Matthew and Simon, this is different. This isn't Simon Peter, Simon Zealots. In spite of their different backgrounds, in spite of their different, I'll say it, political views, they were willing to lay that aside to follow Jesus. Let me just say something that we all need to hear. Would God that Christians would lay aside their different backgrounds, their different political ideas to follow Jesus? Because I tell you, Jesus trumps your political ideas. Jesus trumps your political aspirations. Jesus trumps what you think should be done in Washington. I tell you, 100 years from now, it's not going to matter Frankfurt, Washington, or wherever. It's going to matter who was willing to follow Jesus. And think about this. There is one disciple that we know probably the least about, named almost least. And in every list of disciples, who's always last? Judas, for obvious reasons. In every list of disciples, there is one listed next to Judas. He's in the end of verse 18. It's Simon the what? Canaanite. I've read a couple opinions about this. I'll give you my take on it. Some people say he happened to be from Cana, so they called him a Canaanite. I don't find that anywhere in Scripture, but that's what you want to believe, that's fine. It says he was a Canaanite. Now, obviously, he was a Jew. Canaanites could have become Jews. They would have been Jewish proselytes. But this man is called a Canaanite. So if you'll think back, Israel, when they come into the land of what? Canaan, God said, the God who said, I will never destroy all life with a flood again. God said, when you go in that land, I want you to kill every one of those seven nations of the Canaanites. I want you to don't leave any of them alive. And not just that, I want you to take any picture they've made to remind anybody of what they believed and what they did. I want you to destroy those. That group that God said, I want them destroyed. Of course, we know that they didn't and were a thorn in the flesh still to this day to Israel. But here Jesus said that one of his disciples is a Canaanite. Can I say by the authority of the word of God, God can use anyone who's willing to follow Jesus. God can use a Jew if they'll follow Jesus. Do you believe that? God can use a Canaanite if they'll follow Jesus, whatever that means. God can use a tax collector, a publican, a Jewish zealot. God could use me. God could use you. Across the street right now, there's a Spanish service going on for people who have come to this country. Many of them cannot speak English. But you know, if they will follow Jesus, and if I will follow Jesus, we can follow Jesus and serve Jesus side by side. And I tell you what, our world is more... It's not more diverse than it's ever been, but it's more divided than it's ever been. I tell you what, the Bible has the answer for the division of the world. It's just follow Jesus. Because if you're from China and you follow Jesus, and you're from Africa and you follow Jesus, you'll find yourself sitting at the same table and eating bread together and enjoying the fellowship of God. And it has nothing to do with where you're from or the color of your skin or the language you speak. But somebody's got to be willing to lay something aside to follow Jesus. And really, I'm not sure if you really grasp how different these men were. A Jewish trader serving Rome, a Jewish zealot seeking liberty from Rome, a Canaanite convert, but they're finding sweet fellowship. They're in harmony one with another. And if one was willing to stop being a Jew and start following Jesus, and another's willing to stop serving Rome and start following Jesus, and another's willing to stop being a Canaanite and start following Jesus, then listen to me. I hope you understand this. I love my country. I pledge allegiance to the flag. I stand for the national anthem. I am not an American Christian. I am a Christian American. My allegiance to Jesus trumps my allegiance to anyone. If the government says tomorrow, stop preaching, I can't say, I'm an American. Got to do what the law says. I say, I'll preach. If this makes you feel uncomfortable, I hope it doesn't. When you put anything above Jesus, it's idolatry. So far exceeds anything I hold for an earthly kingdom, my allegiance to a heavenly kingdom. And if you disagree with it, I really believe that you're wrong. And I say that humbly. You might be a good citizen to a country, but I believe that's a sorry excuse for a Christian. So would to God that Christians would unify along some lines. What lines are those? Following Jesus. What else is there? We're not concerned with how our forefathers worship. We're not concerned with what someone's people once did to our people. We're not concerned with what the folks from where you come from have done to folks from where I've come from. You've got to never mind all that to follow Jesus, because I'm following Jesus, and if you're following Jesus and we put all that stuff aside, and that's what it is. Listen, if you're not willing to stand beside someone who is following Jesus because of the color of their skin or the language they speak or the shape of their face, you're not really following Jesus. It's the truth. And I don't know if you know what's going on in our country, that they are trying to divide everyone. So why don't we unify along some lines worth unifying over? Over following Jesus. Listen, God doesn't care what color your skin is. So why should I care? God doesn't care what language you speak. And by the way, I don't believe for a second when we get to heaven, everyone's going to be speaking English. I just don't believe that. God's not concerned with what your people once did to someone else's people. God's not concerned with what the folks from... God's not concerned about that stuff. If you follow Jesus and I follow Jesus, praise God, we got something to agree about. So let me ask you a question. Have you been cleansed by the blood of the Lamb? I have. So if you have... and I have, we've got something that we can agree on. And we've got something that we can move forward in agreement of. And listen, let me just ask a question. This is an easy question. Can you get along with people that don't look like you? I hope you can. So if the answer is no, what all do they have to change? What can they change? Most of the time when the answer is no to that question, you've got a list of requirements that make it impossible for someone to get along with you. Right? I would say that's wrong. Right? According to the Bible. Can you serve beside people that don't look like you? Can you pray with them? Can you sit across the table? If you'll read this story.
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1: Take your Bibles and turn to Hebrews, the 11th chapter. And we're going to begin with verse 6. But without faith, it is impossible to please Him. For he that cometh to God must believe that He is, and that He is a rewarder of them that diligently seek Him. Oftentimes, I meet up with people that are very confused by verse 6. I don't see what the problem is, but some people, I don't understand. Maybe it is they can't read plain English. But as we come to verse 6, I notice that there are many people that are prepared in their life to seek the reward. They want the reward of faith, and their reward seems to be focused upon their own substance, whatever it is that they can dream up with their own carnal mind. It never ceases to amaze me that when you start teaching on faith, that there are many people that get the idea that faith requires a good confession or a positive confession, and yet we have seen through Scripture two examples that have been given whereby we have no record of a positive, and I use that term as the modernist would use it, a positive confession about their going around speaking things into existence and all of this type of garbage. I hate to use that word in the context of a message, but I have to be honest with you, that's what it is. It's garbage. Because it is not based upon the identity of Scripture. There's no Scripture that gives us that kind of authority. Now, in verse 5, it ended with the testimony of Enoch, that he had this testimony that he pleased God. Then we go into verse 6, and it says, but without faith, it is impossible to please God. Now I'm going to ask you this morning, are you pleasing God? Are you pleasing God? You see, it's not about your words that matter. It's about you believing God's word and then living like you believe God's word. That is the connection between the two that we call faith, because faith is identified as both the substance and the evidence. And the substance never comes from the human mind or the carnal mind of man, but it comes strictly from the Word of God. You want to know the will of God? Get in the Word of God. You want to know the will of God? Like I said, you must get into the Word of God. Therefore, once you know the will of God, it is your responsibility to obey the Word of God that reveals God's will. Now, I pause there for a reason. Let that sink in. The problem is we've got a stinking thinking in the church. We've got stinking thinking in the church that we have an idea that God has a plan that he's keeping secret from us. No, he's not kept anything secret from us. He's revealed it in his word. Now, I could chase that rabbit for a long time, but I'm not going to chase it for a long time. I want to get into the sixth verse, because without this faith, the evidence that corresponds with the substance that we believe, God's word, it's impossible to please him. And that him is God. For he that cometh to God, now notice these next two words, must believe. It is an imperative. You have no other alternative. You cannot say, well, I think I believe. No, you can't think you believe. You must believe. It's imperative. It's the same way with being born again. You must believe that Jesus Christ died on the cross for your sin according to the scripture, that he was buried, because that's what we do to dead men, and that he rose again the third day according to the scriptures. You must believe that. You have no other alternative. Now back to the sixth verse, it said, must believe that he is. Now here's the problem. People will say, well, I believe there is a God. That's not what this scripture is talking about, because even the devils believe and tremble. It's not about having a head knowledge that there is a God, but it's about having a heart knowledge, believing that he is. Now, the definition of the word is reveals the identity that God is. He identifies. He has an identity. It's not that we have a God that somebody made up. No, we have a God that has an identity, and he reveals himself to man through his word. Now, there is a second definition of the word is that sometimes we totally miss. And that has to do not only with his identity, but that it identifies, or it has to do with his presence. I want to ask you, when is the last time that you ever gave any thought or any consideration to God being ever present with you? Oh, he was ever present when you said all of that filthy stuff that come out of your mouth. God was there. If you are a believer and Jesus Christ lives in you, he was present when you said all of that. He was present when you did all of that. He is present as I'm sitting in a room here discussing his word. The Lord is present. You see, I believe that he is present. And not only do I believe that he is present, but I also believe that he is a rewarder of them or of those that diligently seek him. Now, the problem is in the modernist society, in the modernist church, the Christianized sinners have got this idea that God desires to bless them, bless them, bless them, bless them, bless them, and they seek the blessing. They don't seek God's presence in their daily living. I ask the Lord to be with me while I'm recording the broadcast. I ask the Lord to be with me when I'm driving my old car. I ask the Lord to be with me when I'm sitting down at a piano somewhere. I ask the Lord to be with me when I'm in Save-A-Lot. I ask the Lord to be with me when I'm in Walmart. I ask the Lord to be with me. Why? Because I believe he is. And all the blessings that I have that come from his presence as the Holy Spirit reveals his word to me and helps my understanding. You see, I'm not looking for the material blessing. Do I believe that God is able to bless me materially? Of course I do. Do I believe that God is able to bless me physically? Yes, I do. Because anything, every good and perfect gift cometh down from the Father of lights. It's from the Lord. But the problem is I cannot ignore what his word says about in everything give thanks. I can't ignore what his word says that I have learned to be content whatever state I am. Whether I'm abounding or whether I'm abased. I can't ignore that. Why? Because that is the substance of things hoped for. The evidence comes from me living it out in my daily life. Why? Because I believe God. You never read that Abel believed Abel. You'll never read about where Enoch believed Enoch. You will never read where any of these great men of faith, as we study through the subject of now faith is, believed in themselves. They didn't have self-confidence. They had God confidence. That's what's missing in the church. We've got a lot of people that have bitten the bait of self-confidence, and they have no confidence in what the Word of God says. Therefore, because they have no confidence in what the Word of God says, you've got men that don't even believe that the Word of God they have is infallible. You don't have it. They don't believe in the inspiration. They don't believe in the preservation. Why? Because they've been educated beyond their intelligence. Oh, but I see time once again is slipping away as the clock is winding down. So until next time, may God's richest and best be yours. And may the Holy Spirit of God continue to use this broadcast and open the Word to you.
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3: With SRN News, I'm Rich Thomason in Washington. Aviation safety investigators converging on the scene of a deadly cargo plane crash in Miami. At least five people were killed in the crash of the Boeing 767.
4: The Amazon cargo jet skidded off the end of the runway at Miami International Airport, the NTSB launching an investigation into this accident. Prime Air Flight 7598 with the Amazon white logo on its tail was en route from Puerto Rico. The pilot plowing into multiple vehicles that burst into flames, the jet itself basically intact.
3: Correspondent Laura Winter says five people, including the two pilots, are in the hospital. Following their Moscow meeting with Russia's Vladimir Putin, U.S. envoy Steve Witkoff and Jared Kushner sat down with Ukraine's Volodymyr Zelensky over the weekend. Witkoff says they talked with Zelensky in Kiev for more than 4 hours.
5: My job and Jared's job together is to bring the parties together, to narrow the issues between them, to create good communication channels. And hopefully we began that process constructively, and we're confident that there'll be a good resolution here.
3: A resolution that would end the Ukraine war. More pain at the pump this holiday weekend. Gas prices above where they were a year ago.
6: Yes, they're higher today, but we're doing everything we can to push them down. We changed refinery specs recently so that American refineries can produce more gasoline and diesel.
3: Energy Secretary Chris Wright on ABC's This Week. AAA's national average for a gallon of regular gasoline, $4.15. The Trump administration is renewing its appeal to the U.S. Supreme Court to allow new guidelines for mail-in ballots in time for the midterms. Wall Street closed in observance of Labor Day. And this is SRN News. Is your church welcoming to disabled people?
7: According to the latest poll from Lifeway Research, most Protestant pastors would answer that question with a yes. 73% strongly agree that their congregation is very welcoming to the disabled, and another 25% somewhat agree. The survey also reveals that 76% of clergymen believe that all churches should make changes to their buildings, if need be, so that disabled visitors feel comfortable when they attend. Michael Harrington reporting.
3: Former NBA star Enes Kanter Freedom has filed a lawsuit against the WNBA Chicago Sky over his removal from a game and subsequent ban from future games. The team barred Freedom from their arena after he was ejected from a game against the Indiana Fever last month. He was kicked out after being confronted by Sky guard Natasha Cloud over a T-shirt he was wearing. The shirt read, "Woman, noun, adult, human, female." This is SRN News. The Supreme Court's first argument of its new term could determine whether local governments can use state lawsuits to impose sweeping climate-related costs on American energy producers.
8: The High Court hears Suncor versus Boulder County in October. Boulder seeks damages from ExxonMobil and Suncor over alleged climate harms, but the energy companies argue federal law should block state-level claims tied to worldwide emissions. Conservatives warn a ruling for Boulder could invite a patchwork of lawsuits targeting affordable energy, gasoline, and consumer choice. This case seeks damages, not an order regulating emissions, and the court has also asked whether it has jurisdiction. Ron Taylor reporting.
3: Trade war between the United States and Canada threatens to reinforce the resolve of Canadians who stopped visiting the U.S. last year. Number of Canadians traveling to the U.S. plunged after President Trump's remarks about making Canada the 51st state. More details, SRNNews.com.

0: This is the Phyllis Schlafly Report, a daily broadcast from Phyllis Schlafly Eagles, and we're upholding the legacy of Phyllis Schlafly, a constitutional attorney and articulate voice for traditional values for more than 70 years. Now, from the Phyllis Schlafly Center Studios, here's Ryan Haidt.
1: A story that unfolded in Texas last month exposes the deep moral problems at the heart of the commercial surrogacy industry, and it deserves the attention of every pro-life American. McKenna West is a single mother and nurse from Alaska who agreed to be a surrogate for a California couple as a way to make extra income for her family. Her pregnancy progressed without complication until a 20-week ultrasound revealed that the baby boy was diagnosed with hypoplastic left heart syndrome, a serious but treatable congenital heart condition. The intended parents' response? Well, allegedly, they demanded West abort the baby. When she refused, the couple sought to force her to relocate to California for the birth. She agreed, but only on the condition that he receive the necessary surgeries upon delivery. And when the parents refused to consent, West fled to Texas, where she believed pro-life laws would protect the child. Well, Texas Attorney General Ken Paxton intervened within hours, formally notifying both UT Southwestern Medical Center and Children's Medical Center that Texas law requires them to provide medically necessary care to any newborn, regardless of surrogacy contract. Well, a Texas judge issued an emergency order requiring this life-saving treatment upon birth and barring his removal from the state. Well, the baby was born and immediately sent to neonatal intensive care to await the first of his surgeries. Now, to be clear, the intended parents have denied some of West's allegations, and I'm sure this story will take more twists and turns before this broadcast even airs. But this case illustrates very clearly what critics of commercial surrogacy have warned about for years. When a child is created through a contract, that contract can include a clause demanding the child's death if he or she is deemed imperfect. A surrogacy agreement is not a rental agreement. It's an arrangement that can treat a human life as a product with a return policy. Babies deserve to live, not be contracted as commodities. This story reveals the grave moral implications around commercialized surrogacy. Legislators everywhere ought to take a serious look at their laws. We can assume this case will likely influence surrogacy legislation in Texas in the next session. The rest of the country should be paying attention too. Stay informed and engaged on topics like this at Eagle Council 55 in Dallas later this month. 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And join us again for the Phyllis Schlafly Report.

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1: With SRN News, I'm Rich Thomason in Washington. Aviation safety investigators converging on the scene of a deadly cargo plane crash in Miami. At least five people were killed in the crash of the Boeing 767.
2: The Amazon cargo jet skidded off the end of the runway at Miami International Airport, the NTSB launching an investigation into this accident. Prime Air Flight 7598 with the Amazon white logo on its tail was en route from Puerto Rico. The pilot plowing into multiple vehicles that burst into flames, the jet itself basically intact.
1: Correspondent Laura Winter says five people, including the two pilots, are in the hospital. Following their Moscow meeting with Russia's Vladimir Putin, U.S. envoy Steve Witkoff and Jared Kushner sat down with Ukraine's Volodymyr Zelensky over the weekend. Witkoff says they talked with Zelensky in Kiev for more than 4 hours.
3: My job and Jared's job together is to bring the parties together, to narrow the issues between them, to create good communication channels. And hopefully we began that process constructively, and we're confident that there'll be a good resolution here.
1: A resolution that would end the Ukraine war. More pain at the pump this holiday weekend. Gas prices above where they were a year ago.
4: Yes, they're higher today, but we're doing everything we can to push them down. We changed refinery specs recently so that American refineries can produce more gasoline and diesel.
1: Energy Secretary Chris Wright on ABC's This Week. AAA's national average for a gallon of regular gasoline, $4.15. The Trump administration is renewing its appeal to the U.S. Supreme Court to allow new guidelines for mail-in ballots in time for the midterms. Wall Street closed in observance of Labor Day. And this is SRN News. Is your church welcoming to disabled people?
5: According to the latest poll from Lifeway Research, most Protestant pastors would answer that question with a yes. 73% strongly agree that their congregation is very welcoming to the disabled, and another 25% somewhat agree. The survey also reveals that 76% of clergymen believe that all churches should make changes to their buildings, if need be, so that disabled visitors feel comfortable when they attend. Michael Harrington reporting.
1: Former NBA star Enes Kanter Freedom has filed a lawsuit against the WNBA Chicago Sky over his removal from a game and subsequent ban from future games. The team barred Freedom from their arena after he was ejected from a game against the Indiana Fever last month. He was kicked out after being confronted by Sky guard Natasha Cloud over a T-shirt he was wearing. The shirt read, "Woman, noun, adult, human, female." This is SRN News. The Supreme Court's first argument of its new term could determine whether local governments can use state lawsuits to impose sweeping climate-related costs on American energy producers.
6: The High Court hears Suncor versus Boulder County in October. Boulder seeks damages from ExxonMobil and Suncor over alleged climate harms, but the energy companies argue federal law should block state-level claims tied to worldwide emissions. Conservatives warn a ruling for Boulder could invite a patchwork of lawsuits targeting affordable energy, gasoline, and consumer choice. This case seeks damages, not an order regulating emissions, and the court has also asked whether it has jurisdiction. Ron Taylor reporting.
1: Trade war between the United States and Canada threatens to reinforce the resolve of Canadians who stopped visiting the U.S. last year. Number of Canadians traveling to the U.S. plunged after President Trump's remarks about making Canada the 51st state. More details, srnnews.com.
7: This case could strengthen Florida's religious workplace protections. This is Matt Staver with Freedom's Call. I recently presented oral arguments to the Florida 6th District Court of Appeals in a case that centers on whether Nemours Children's Hospital violated the Florida civil rights law. In 2021, Nemours fired HVAC technician Christian Marin for not getting the COVID-19 shot due to his pro-life Christian beliefs. The case presents a central question about the statutory interpretation of the Florida Civil Rights Act regarding discrimination in employment because of religion versus the federal Title VII employment law. This first impression case could set lasting precedent that could strengthen Florida's religious protections in the workplace. Nemours Children's Hospital violated the Florida Civil Rights Act for classifying employees by religious beliefs and firing those who refused to get the COVID-19 shot because of those religious beliefs. Pray for this case and stay informed at Liberty Counsel's website, lc.org.

0: Hello, friends. This is Brother Troy Young, welcoming you to another exciting broadcast of the Voice of the Appalachians. 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
2: Hero, he's not afraid of the Romans, and the priests urge at the crowd until they began to chant, crucify him, crucify him. You see, they were all missing the point. Jesus did not come at that time to lead a government. He did not come at that time to overthrow a government. He came to set them free from something eternal, not something temporal. Now, he is coming again, and when he comes as the Lion of the tribe of Judah, the government will be upon his shoulder, and he will rule in righteousness. He will rule in what is right. But friend, today, we must understand why Jesus came. Jesus came to set us free from our sin. Oh, no, I'm not talking about the wicked that we're thinking about that would produce the Hollywood movies. I'm not talking about the wicked that we would think about that would produce the booze and the drugs that are destroying people. I'm not talking about that. I'm talking about the sins that would come to the heart, even of a child or a teenager, a young man or a woman like you or me that would choose to become a prodigal son and leave what his father had taught him to do. You see, it was sin that took the good boy into the far country. And there he wasted his substance in riotous living. You see, Jesus didn't come to just set those that we would classify as wicked, to set them free from their sin. Thank God he came to set me free from my sin and you free from your sin. And that's why Jesus came. I fear that many today pray to God in the same attitude as this crowd called for Jesus to be crucified. Many pray today for God to save them from things that we don't like around us rather than the things that would destroy us. Now, don't misunderstand me. I believe we have a responsibility to choose leaders of a good report and leaders who will lead us in paths of righteousness as far as our government is concerned. And I'm a patriot and a strong patriot, and I love America, and I want to see America have revival. But the problem with America is not the liberal politician. The problem with America is the sins of the people that would cause not only the people but all the way to government to be crooked and wicked and wrong. We must see what the culprit is, for sin is the culprit. We have things turned around so much today. I hear folks say, why would God allow this? Why would God allow that? And you look at those situations and you realize it was the choice of sin that brought that about. It was the choice of sin that brought that hunger. It was the choice of sin that brought that separation. It was the choice of sin and the working of sin. You see, the Bible says sin, when it's finished in James chapter 1, it brings forth death. Jesus didn't come to bring forth death. Jesus came to bring forth life, that we would have life and we would have life abundantly. Sin is a culprit. How sad it is to see the working of alcohol and drugs in our nation today. How sad it is to see the working of immorality breaking homes and marriages today. Alcohol and drugs leaving people forgotten, forsaken, to die alone. That's the work of sin. I've watched little children in recent days who've been separated from mom and dad. Separated because of mom and dad's decisions and choices. Now I've watched the tears of the little children as they got to see mom and dad for just a few hours. Not understanding all of it. I'm not sure the parents explaining and even understanding themselves that it was not just their chances or bad things that happened to them, but it was their decisions of sin You see, a night on the town really isn't as fun as what it's advertised. A drink of the booze to satisfy the crowd that would look and laugh and pat you on the back and say, "That a boy," is really not worth the pride that's gained. I wish we could all see the real price of sin. For you see, it wouldn't be a billboard that shows happy people having fun drinking their booze. It would show children. Are you listening to me? Children going to bed alone, wishing they were in a bedroom across the hall from mom and dad. Wishing they had a dad and a mom that would tuck them in bed and they could hear the words from their parents, "I love you." Sin is a culprit. And that's what Jesus came to set us free from. Sometimes we say, "God, why do you allow this to happen? And Lord, why do you allow this to happen? And I don't understand." And Jesus said, "Those are small things compared to the problem and the thing I came to set you free from. I came to set you free from sin." We do not see it and we do not think about it. We think about what we hear over and over and over and over and over. But do you understand there are thousands that sit in lonely prison cells? They're not unknown people, they're known. There are folks in this room who have friends, who have family that sit in a lonely prison cell tonight. They wish they could look forward to going home for Christmas. They wish they could look forward to being with family for a Christmas meal or a Christmas get-together, but it was sin that put them where they are. It's sin that brings the pain. It's sin that brings the hurt. And I want us to understand again, as I give you the truth of this message, why Jesus came. Jesus came to set us free from sin. I'm glad that in heaven that my name is written in the book of life. And when I trusted Christ as Savior, the books according to Revelation chapter 20 that contained all of the sins that I had committed or you had committed when I trusted Christ, those were taken away. And the Bible said they were placed in the sea of forgetfulness. And I don't have a sin to my record in heaven. But in heaven my name is written in the Lamb's book of life. And all one day Jesus is coming again, and when he comes again, he'll put down sin and Satan. And oh, I think about the fact, in fact, turn your Bibles, if you will, to 1 Corinthians chapter 15, though it is a familiar passage of Scripture. One of these days, this old body of mine that's corruptible, it's going to be raised in incorruption, and this body that is mortal is going to be raised in immortality. And then, friend, I will be free from all of sin and all that sin could do to hurt and crush and cause difficulty. Notice what the Bible says in 1 Corinthians 15 and verse number 51. "Behold, I show you a mystery. We shall not all sleep. We're not all going to go to the grave, but we shall all be changed." Now, what does that mean? That means that when the trumpet sounds, those that are alive are going to go immediately to heaven. When the trumpet sounds, the dead in Christ, those that have gone before us, their bodies are going to be raised. And he explains it. Look at verse number 52. "In a moment, in the twinkling of an eye, at the last trump, for the trumpet shall sound, and the dead shall be raised incorruptible, and we shall be changed. For this corruptible must put on incorruption, and this mortal must put on immortality. So when this corruptible shall have put on incorruption, and this mortal shall have put on immortality, then shall be brought to pass the saying that is written, death is swallowed up in victory." The question is asked, "O death, where is thy sting? O grave, where is thy victory?" The sting of death is sin, and the strength of sin is the law. Verse 57, "But thanks be to God which giveth us the victory over" what? "Victory over sin. Giveth us the victory through our Lord Jesus Christ. Therefore, my beloved brethren, be ye steadfast, unmovable, always abounding in the work of the Lord, for as much as you know that your labor is not in vain in the Lord." Now listen to me. Sin is what's put our nation in debt. Sin has taken our nation further than it ever planned to go. I was studying recently, and it's a frustrating thing to realize how much the communist nation of China now owns in America. Do you know how many colleges now? You know how many colleges, I mean places that teach and train our professional people. Do you know how many colleges are now owned by the communist country of China? And what they say and what they teach is censored, and it's certainly not patriotic. It's certainly not pro-America. You know how many acres of land China now owns of America? You say, oh, that's not right. Oh, no, it isn't right. Oh, but we see the fulfillment of the Word of God. You say, why does this happen? Because of sin. Men sell their souls for the dollar. Doing what is convenient, doing what satisfies rather than what is right, doing what we want rather than what we need, and all these things coming to pass. Oh, but thank God when Jesus came, He came to set us free from our sin. And I and you as a child of God, we are on the winning side. And no matter what happens in this world not being our home, we're victors in Christ. Oh, don't be deceived by sin. Don't be deceived by the advertisements of the world. Young people, thank God you have the privilege to be in a Christian home. Thank God you have the privilege to sit in church. Thank God you have the privilege to be in a church that teaches the Word of God. Oh, I want to say that I'm glad Jesus came to set me free from something far greater than.
1: 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You don't want to miss tomorrow's broadcast as we conclude the subject of He Did Come to Set Us Free from Sin. 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That's The Voice, 3000 Clays Mill Road, Lexington, Kentucky, 40503. May the Lord bless you and have a great day.

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1: With SRN News, I'm Rich Thomason in Washington. Aviation safety investigators converging on the scene of a deadly cargo plane crash in Miami. At least five people were killed in the crash of the Boeing 767.
2: The Amazon cargo jet skidded off the end of the runway at Miami International Airport, the NTSB launching an investigation into this accident. Prime Air Flight 7598 with the Amazon white logo on its tail was en route from Puerto Rico. The pilot plowing into multiple vehicles that burst into flames, the jet itself basically intact.
1: Correspondent Laura Winter says five people, including the two pilots, are in the hospital. Following their Moscow meeting with Russia's Vladimir Putin, U.S. envoy Steve Witkoff and Jared Kushner sat down with Ukraine's Volodymyr Zelensky over the weekend. Witkoff says they talked with Zelensky in Kiev for more than 4 hours.
3: My job and Jared's job together is to bring the parties together, to narrow the issues between them, to create good communication channels. And hopefully we began that process constructively, and we're confident that there'll be a good resolution here.
1: A resolution that would end the Ukraine war. More pain at the pump this holiday weekend. Gas prices above where they were a year ago.
4: Yes, they're higher today, but we're doing everything we can to push them down. We changed refinery specs recently so that American refineries can produce more gasoline and diesel.
1: Energy Secretary Chris Wright on ABC's This Week. AAA's national average for a gallon of regular gasoline, $4.15. The Trump administration is renewing its appeal to the U.S. Supreme Court to allow new guidelines for mail-in ballots in time for the midterms. Wall Street closed in observance of Labor Day. And this is SRN News. Is your church welcoming to disabled people?
5: According to the latest poll from Lifeway Research, most Protestant pastors would answer that question with a yes. 73% strongly agree that their congregation is very welcoming to the disabled, and another 25% somewhat agree. The survey also reveals that 76% of clergymen believe that all churches should make changes to their buildings, if need be, so that disabled visitors feel comfortable when they attend. Michael Harrington reporting.
1: Former NBA star Enes Kanter-Freedom has filed a lawsuit against the WNBA Chicago Sky over his removal from a game and subsequent ban from future games. The team barred Freedom from their arena after he was ejected from a game against the Indiana Fever last month. He was kicked out after being confronted by Sky guard Natasha Cloud over a T-shirt he was wearing. The shirt read, "Woman, noun, adult, human, female." This is SRN News. The Supreme Court's first argument of its new term could determine whether local governments can use state lawsuits to impose sweeping climate-related costs on American energy producers.
6: The High Court hears Suncor versus Boulder County in October. Boulder seeks damages from ExxonMobil and Suncor over alleged climate harms, but the energy companies argue federal law should block state-level claims tied to worldwide emissions. Conservatives warn a ruling for Boulder could invite a patchwork of lawsuits targeting affordable energy, gasoline, and consumer choice. This case seeks damages, not an order regulating emissions, and the court has also asked whether it has jurisdiction. Ron Taylor reporting.
1: Trade war between the United States and Canada threatens to reinforce the resolve of Canadians who stopped visiting the U.S. last year. Number of Canadians traveling to the U.S. plunged after President Trump's remarks about making Canada the 51st state. More details, srnnews.com.
7: Sports, I'm Donna Water. In Major League Baseball, the Boston Red Sox rallied to beat the Baltimore Orioles 6-5 Thursday night. Nick Sogard's two-run shot in the eighth broke a 3-all tie. The Astros beat the White Sox 6-2. The Astros lead the AL West by 2.5 games over second-place Rangers. The Pirates beat the Giants 5-2, the Cubs 2, Brewers 1, the Rangers 6, the Rays nothing. The San Francisco 49ers have arrived in Melbourne, Australia for their season-opening NFL game against the Los Angeles Rams, September 11th. It's expected to be a sold-out crowd. The Rams are scheduled to arrive next Thursday, only 24 hours before the game. A ruling by a Louisiana judge clears the way for Louisiana State University to list some former NFL players on its roster. The Southeastern Conference last week had announced heavy potential punishment for teams that bring in ex-pros. I'm Donna Warder, AP Sports.

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1: In the 6th chapter of the book of Ephesians, the Bible says this: Put on the whole armor of God, that ye may be able to stand against the wiles of the devil. Above all, taking the shield of faith, wherewith ye shall be able to quench all the fiery darts of the wicked. Take the helmet of salvation, and the sword of the Spirit, which is the word of God.

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1: With SRN News, I'm Rich Thomason in Washington. Aviation safety investigators converging on the scene of a deadly cargo plane crash in Miami. At least five people were killed in the crash of the Boeing 767.
2: The Amazon cargo jet skidded off the end of the runway at Miami International Airport, the NTSB launching an investigation into this accident. Prime Air Flight 7598 with the Amazon white logo on its tail was en route from Puerto Rico. The pilot plowing into multiple vehicles that burst into flames, the jet itself basically intact.
1: Correspondent Laura Winter says five people, including the two pilots, are in the hospital. Following their Moscow meeting with Russia's Vladimir Putin, U.S. envoy Steve Witkoff and Jared Kushner sat down with Ukraine's Volodymyr Zelensky over the weekend. Witkoff says they talked with Zelensky in Kiev for more than 4 hours.
3: My job with and Jared's job together is to bring the parties together, to narrow the issues between them, to create good communication channels. And hopefully we began that process constructively, and we're confident that there'll be a good resolution here.
1: A resolution that would end the Ukraine war. More pain at the pump this holiday weekend. Gas prices above where they were a year ago.
4: Yes, they're higher today, but we're doing everything we can to push them down. We changed refinery specs recently so that American refineries can produce more gasoline and diesel.
1: Energy Secretary Chris Wright on ABC's This Week. AAA's national average for a gallon of regular gasoline, $4.15. The Trump administration is renewing its appeal to the U.S. Supreme Court to allow new guidelines for mail-in ballots in time for the midterms. Wall Street closed in observance of Labor Day. And this is SRN News. Is your church welcoming to disabled people?
5: According to the latest poll from Lifeway Research, most Protestant pastors would answer that question with a yes. 73% strongly agree that their congregation is very welcoming to the disabled, and another 25% somewhat agree. The survey also reveals that 76% of clergymen believe that all churches should make changes to their buildings, if need be, so that disabled visitors feel comfortable when they attend. Michael Harrington reporting.
1: Former NBA star Enes Kanter-Freedom has filed a lawsuit against the WNBA Chicago Sky over his removal from a game and subsequent ban from future games. The team barred Freedom from their arena after he was ejected from a game against the Indiana Fever last month. He was kicked out after being confronted by Sky guard Natasha Cloud over a T-shirt he was wearing. The shirt read, "Woman, noun, adult, human, female." This is SRN News. The Supreme Court's first argument of its new term could determine whether local governments can use state lawsuits to impose sweeping climate-related costs on American energy producers.
6: The High Court hears Suncor versus Boulder County in October. Boulder seeks damages from ExxonMobil and Suncor over alleged climate harms, but the energy companies argue federal law should block state-level claims tied to worldwide emissions. Conservatives warn a ruling for Boulder could invite a patchwork of lawsuits targeting affordable energy, gasoline, and consumer choice. This case seeks damages, not an order regulating emissions, and the court has also asked whether it has jurisdiction. Ron Taylor reporting.
1: Trade war between the United States and Canada threatens to reinforce the resolve of Canadians who stopped visiting the U.S. last year. Number of Canadians traveling to the U.S. plunged after President Trump's remarks about making Canada the 51st state. More details, SRNNews.com.

In this matter of pursuing holiness, we have to learn to sanctify ourselves. We've talked about separation. We've talked about sanctification. The Bible says in 1 Corinthians chapter 7, verse 1, having therefore these promises, dearly beloved, let us cleanse ourselves from all filthiness of the flesh and spirit, perfecting holiness in the fear of God. So we're talking about, how do we do that? How do we cleanse ourselves from all filthiness of the flesh? That's the first step. And then how about this? How do we cleanse ourselves from all filthiness of the spirit? Well, we're working on our flesh this week. So yesterday we talked about sanctification being achieved when we learn to possess our vessel in purity and honor. How does a Christian purge himself from these? Anything that leads to moral temptation or moral failures, we must separate ourselves from that. We depart from it. We flee from it. And then we make no provision for the flesh. And we talked quite a bit about that yesterday. Also, folks, when we're interacting, let me talk to you very candidly here for a minute. When we are interacting as brothers and sisters in Christ, we should be careful not to defraud each other. 1 Thessalonians chapter 4, that no man go beyond and defraud his brother in any matter. To defraud means anything that is done to entice or entrap or gain an advantage over someone who does not belong to you, someone who is off limits to you. Say, preacher, why are you taking the time for this? Because there's some sins, folks, that the Bible says should not be once named among us, and yet more and more often these things are common in Christianity. Defrauding in the context of this passage is speaking about seduction. As Christians, we learn that there are lines or boundaries when it comes to interacting with other people, especially members of the opposite gender. Separated Christians do not cross those boundaries. Number one, do not defraud others with your words, spoken or written. I found out that a lot of people will text something that they would never say to somebody. Proverbs 7:21, with her much fair speech, she caused him to yield, and with the flattering of her lips, she forced him. Words are powerful. The Bible says life and death is in the power of the tongue. Be careful how you talk to people. Don't ever say anything that could even be construed as suggestive. We do not defraud others with our touch. 1 Corinthians 7:1, now concerning the things whereof you wrote unto me, it is good for a man not to touch a woman. The strange woman in Proverbs chapter 7, so she caught him and kissed him. Complete stranger. Do not defraud others with the way that you dress. There's a huge difference between dressing feminine and dressing seductively. There's a line, a boundary. Can I use the word a standard? That if you're not careful, you can cross. And in doing so, you could be guilty of defrauding someone. Lastly, let me say this in closing. When it comes to sins of the flesh, we are not to grow out of them, we are to kill them. Colossians chapter 3, verse 7, mortify therefore your members which are upon the earth, fornication, uncleanness, inordinate affection, evil concupiscence, and covetousness, which is idolatry, for which things sake the wrath of God cometh on the children of disobedience, in the which ye also walked sometime when ye lived in them. The word mortify means to kill. There are some sins that we just simply cannot and should not play around with. You simply don't tolerate them in your life. There should be zero tolerance for sexual sins in the life of a Christian. Don't make excuses for them. Kill them. Get them out of your life, because in doing so, they will lead you to greater sins. Well, we're talking about holiness. Have a great weekend. Until Monday, let's continue to look for that blessed hope and the glorious appearing of the great God and our Savior, Jesus Christ.

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1: Hello, friend. I'm Micah McCurry. Thank you for listening to Bible Tract Echoes. Let's go back to the beginning. Genesis 1, verse 1 says, "In the beginning, God created the heaven and the earth. And the earth was without form and void, and darkness was upon the face of the deep. And the Spirit of God moved upon the face of the waters. And God said, let there be light. And there was light." The program you're going to hear today is taken in part from a message I had the privilege of preaching at my home church not too long ago. My prayer is that it's a help to you. We're going to talk about in the beginning. We're going to go back to the beginning. Sometimes it's helpful to start at the beginning of it all and lay a foundation for what is to come. So the next voice you're going to hear is me, but me from a little while ago as I preached this message to my home church. Listen now.
2: Thank you so much. What a blessing that was. If you would, take your Bibles and go to the book of Genesis. You may already be there. It's incredible, this passage here in this entire first chapter. Somehow God sums up all of creation in just a chapter. But you know, literature is full of examples of attention-grabbing or famous first lines. I don't know if you had to read any of these when you were in high school or not, but how many can tell me where that line, three words, "call me Ishmael"? Anyone know where that one came from? A couple of you nodding your head. From Moby Dick. You got it, all right. How about, "it was the best of times, it was the worst of times"? Tale of Two Cities. All right, we got a cultured man over here with great wrath. He keeps it hidden most of the time. He's just a very, very sedate. I'm going to poke at him, try to figure where they're at. All right. How about this one, ladies? "It is a truth universally acknowledged that a single man in possession of a good fortune must be in want of a wife." Miss Amy? Pride and Prejudice, all right. How about this one, a little harder? "It was a bright, cold day in April, and the clocks were striking 13. 1984 by George Orwell. You guys would lose Double Jeopardy if that was the question. Here's an easy one. "In a hole in the ground, there lived a hobbit." Tolkien, right? The Hobbit, of course. Well, none of those can compare to the one we get to claim. In the beginning, God. You know, there's so many other places in Scripture. Scripture's replete, full of phrases or verses that have embedded themselves in our psyche. John 3:16, of course, we could probably quote it together, "For God so loved the world." Psalm 23, "The Lord is my shepherd." We know that one. Romans 6:23, "For the wages of sin is death, but the gift of God is eternal life through Jesus Christ our Lord." Philippians 4:13, maybe one of the most misused passages of Scripture, "But I can do all things through Christ which strengthened me." I remember Tim Tebow. Remember those cultural days that I talked about a couple of weeks ago at Fort Riley when I was a young person? My dad was in the military, if you weren't with us a couple of weeks ago. And my dad was in the military, and so I was homeschooled, and my two younger brothers were. And so these cultural days. Ethan's not in here, so I can tell the story however I want to. But he was with me. I am 90% certain. I have to think back. Now I'm preaching now, so I have to make sure I'm right. It was some famous sports guy. For some reason, I wanted to say it was Tim Tebow, but we'll find. Either way, whoever it was quoted, "I can do all things through Christ who strengthens me," and kind of took it out of context. They were talking about bench pressing, of all things. And so they weren't really applying it to spiritual matters. So maybe it wasn't Tim Tebow. Maybe he's a better Christian than that. I don't know. Matthew 6:9, after this manner, therefore, pray ye, our Father. There's a whole lot of heathens that play high school basketball or football that would quote that coming out of a locker room, wouldn't they? Our Father which art in heaven, hallowed be thy name. These have embedded in us, but there are few that can compete with in the beginning God. And realize there can only be one first verse. You don't get a second chance of being first. And so there's only one first verse. But think about this. How many other verses in Scripture speak with the same raw, mind-boggling power as is summed up in just a few words? Think about what is being said here. Sometimes we read the Bible as if it's just, it's an allegory, it's a fairy tale. In the beginning, whether you believe it or not, and I hope you do, but act as if you believe it. In the beginning, God created the heaven and the earth. All that is in there, all that in there is, was created by him. And then now he takes a chapter to tell us about it. But it's summed up in this first verse. Every miracle in Scripture rests on the power revealed in Genesis 1:1. You think about the parting of the Red Sea. Yeah, but God created the water to be parted. So that ranks underneath it. The sun standing still for Joshua. I think it was the Amalekites, if I'm not mistaken. Yeah, but the sun had already been created. The power it would take to make a sun stand still. Oh, awe-inspiring. But how about the power to create a sun and every other star in the sky just like that? The power to tear down the walls of Jericho? In our human mind, we see that, and that's massive. That's incredible that they just fall down. Yeah, but God created the matter out of which the walls were made. So it all comes back to Genesis 1:1. All of those, they're incredible, but there can only be one first verse, and it may just stand alone. Think about it. There's no preamble, there's no foreword, there's no introduction, the Bible, and let's just take it by faith for now that I'm reading the right book for English-speaking people, but that's something we'll discuss later. But the Bible spends no time and no effort attempting to defend itself. Just right out of the jump. In the beginning, God. Not let me take you on a meandering journey to explain all of this. Because at the end of the day, you've got to take it by faith. You've got to say, I believe that or I don't. There is no great argument. There's no oratorical ability that I have that can fully convince you if you will not be convinced. A man that doesn't want help cannot be helped. I have a habit of overqualifying things. What I mean by that is, this was said about somebody else. Hopefully it's not true for me. But a friend of mine was talking about another guy. And he said, if you ask that guy the time, he'll tell you how to build a watch. Now, hopefully I'm not that bad, all right? Don't ask the guys from BTI. They may have opinions on this. We spent a lot of time in a car recently. I can monologue with the best of them. Maybe that's why God made me a preacher. But my reasoning is I want to be clearly understood. I want to tell you all the context. I want to make sure you understand what I'm trying to say. But God chose the precise words he wanted to say and then just said them. You ever had that conversation with yourself in the shower about precisely what you're going to say to that other party? Maybe they were in the house while you were taking the shower. Maybe they were a spouse or a loved one and you need to say some things. You get out of the shower all revved up, ready to say it. And then you waffle. And you, well, what I mean to say is, no, you were really bold in the shower, suds and up, but you not so much. You put your clothes on, you lose all your courage. That doesn't make any sense. But God said what he meant to say. No ifs, ands, or buts about it. I would submit to you that as far as physical feats of strength, the first verse of Scripture stands alone. And if the Lord would allow, I'd like to mine in the coming days, maybe the first few chapters of Genesis. We will not do so today. But you have to start with verse 1. You might be wondering why. Why not start else? Why not start a preaching career with John 3:16 or the Romans Road or Proverbs with wisdom or something along those lines? Why Genesis 1:1? One of the reasons to start in Genesis, specifically the book of Genesis, you can kind of break it up into two unequal parts. You have Genesis 1 through 11. And that's kind of almost, if you will, the creation and then this like downward descent before you get to chapter number 12 where God begins to raise up humanity through Abraham. You have the flood, you have the Tower of Babel, you have all of these human sin, stupidity, silliness, all these things that happen in Genesis 1 through 11. But in Genesis 1 through 11, it is just chock full of doctrine. I thought, all those things I just mentioned, well, our foundation being God, in Genesis 1:1, you could start right there, in the beginning, God. That's not going to change. The Bible, Genesis 1:3, and God said. Doctrine. Genesis 1 and 2, God establishes doctrine. Genesis 3, he establishes sin, judgment, atonement, promise of redemption. Genesis 4 through 11, the sanctity of life, family, government, nations, doctrine, preaching. Genesis 3, God seeks man and calls to him. Noah is a preacher of righteousness. Our mission, the Great Commission and salvation. We see that in Genesis chapter 12 and missions and nations and languages originating in Genesis 11 and our heart and our fellowship with God. We'll get to that in just a moment. The first time that men begin to call upon the name of the Lord is Genesis chapter number 4. Our worship, the sacrificial worship in Genesis 4, public worship begins. And our lifestyle, Enoch walked with God. Realize, worship is not an event. It is a walk. It's not something you just come to church to do. It's something you live your entire life, and on and on and on. And all of these just crammed into Genesis 1 through 11, giving the here, I don't know if I mentioned it. We're not changing our investment in the next generation. That's been a pastor's burden for how many years? I don't believe that should change. Genesis 18, 19, Abraham was commanded to teach his children. Genesis 4 and 5, and on, our stand on the sanctity of life and against humanism and all these. So why Genesis? Well, the Bible, it would feel sorely incomplete and perhaps honestly incomprehensible without the book of Genesis. It sets the stage for the entire, if you will, drama of redemption, and almost all of the important doctrines and teachings of the Bible have their foundation in this book. And I will say this, it's largely because we have abandoned, I say God's people, but the world has abandoned the beliefs that can only come out of Genesis 1 through 11, that our society is in such disarray. If we as a people, and I'm not just talking about the church, I'm talking about we as Americans, we as denizens, as citizens of the world, believed what Genesis 1 through 11 had to say, it would radically change what we do or don't do. So I'm not trying to wow you with all of these different references, but my point is twofold. One, I believe a study through this book will help lay a foundation upon which every one of God's people can confidently and boldly stand. I've already said it in Sunday school, but I believe wholeheartedly that this book can solve every human problem.
1: 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We will continue the conversation about Genesis and the beginning very soon. Have a great day for His glory. God bless.
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1: With SRN News, I'm Rich Thomason in Washington. Aviation safety investigators converging on the scene of a deadly cargo plane crash in Miami. At least five people were killed in the crash of the Boeing 767.
2: The Amazon cargo jet skidded off the end of the runway at Miami International Airport, the NTSB launching an investigation into this accident. Prime Air Flight 7598 with the Amazon white logo on its tail was en route from Puerto Rico. The pilot plowing into multiple vehicles that burst into flames, the jet itself basically intact.
1: Correspondent Laura Winter says five people, including the two pilots, are in the hospital. Following their Moscow meeting with Russia's Vladimir Putin, U.S. envoy Steve Witkoff and Jared Kushner sat down with Ukraine's Volodymyr Zelensky over the weekend. Witkoff says they talked with Zelensky in Kiev for more than 4 hours.
3: My job and Jared's job together is to bring the parties together, to narrow the issues between them, to create good communication channels. And hopefully we began that process constructively, and we're confident that there'll be a good resolution here.
1: A resolution that would end the Ukraine war. More pain at the pump this holiday weekend. Gas prices above where they were a year ago.
4: Yes, they're higher today, but we're doing everything we can to push them down. We changed refinery specs recently so that American refineries can produce more gasoline and diesel.
1: Energy Secretary Chris Wright on ABC's This Week. AAA's national average for a gallon of regular gasoline, $4.15. The Trump administration is renewing its appeal to the U.S. Supreme Court to allow new guidelines for mail-in ballots in time for the midterms. Wall Street closed in observance of Labor Day. And this is SRN News. Is your church welcoming to disabled people?
5: According to the latest poll from Lifeway Research, most Protestant pastors would answer that question with a yes. 73% strongly agree that their congregation is very welcoming to the disabled, and another 25% somewhat agree. The survey also reveals that 76% of clergymen believe that all churches should make changes to their buildings, if need be, so that disabled visitors feel comfortable when they attend. Michael Harrington reporting.
1: Former NBA star Enes Kanter-Freedom has filed a lawsuit against the WNBA Chicago Sky over his removal from a game and subsequent ban from future games. The team barred Freedom from their arena after he was ejected from a game against the Indiana Fever last month. He was kicked out after being confronted by Sky guard Natasha Cloud over a T-shirt he was wearing. The shirt read, "Woman, noun, adult, human, female." This is SRN News. The Supreme Court's first argument of its new term could determine whether local governments can use state lawsuits to impose sweeping climate-related costs on American energy producers.
6: The High Court hears Suncor versus Boulder County in October. Boulder seeks damages from ExxonMobil and Suncor over alleged climate harms, but the energy companies argue federal law should block state-level claims tied to worldwide emissions. Conservatives warn a ruling for Boulder could invite a patchwork of lawsuits targeting affordable energy, gasoline, and consumer choice. This case seeks damages, not an order regulating emissions, and the court has also asked whether it has jurisdiction. Ron Taylor reporting.
1: Trade war between the United States and Canada threatens to reinforce the resolve of Canadians who stopped visiting the U.S. last year. Number of Canadians traveling to the U.S. plunged after President Trump's remarks about making Canada the 51st state. More details, srnnews.com.
0: 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The Community Bulletin Board is a public service of Well of Pure Water Radio, which airs Monday through Friday at 2 a.m. and 2 p.m. immediately following the news on 93.3 FM. 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
1: Hello, everyone, and welcome to a new week of broadcast on the Gospel Hour. I'm David Green, director of the Gospel Hour, inviting you to stay tuned with us not only today, but every day this week as we continue our tradition of bringing you beautiful Christian music and inspiring preaching and teaching from the Word of God as preached by my late father, Dr. Oliver B. Green. Now, today and all of this week, we continue with our great series, The Cross of Christ. Now, Dr. Green looks in several New Testament scriptures today, so get your Bibles out if you can and follow along. And if you cannot do that, try to at least jot down the scriptures so that you can go back later and review them. But right now, we're going to hear that great old song, I've Found a Friend. Aren't you glad that you have a friend in Jesus? Enjoy the music, and after that, Dr. Green.

I found a friend, oh, such a friend. All power to him is given. He guards me on my onward course and brings me safe to heaven.

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1: Lead us, our Father, today as we open thy word to continue studying the heart, the soul, the spirit, the life of salvation. Because without the shedding of blood, there is no salvation. There is no remission. There is no forgiveness apart from the blood of the Lamb slain from the foundation of the world. Now, as we study today, lead us in Jesus' name. Amen. It has been many, many days ago I read this text, but we preach Christ crucified, Christ the power of God, and the wisdom of God. 1 Corinthians 1, 23-24. We preach Christ crucified, not Christ in the manger, not Christ the man working miracles, but Christ crucified, the power of God, and the wisdom of God. Now, many days ago, again, I said we would study the threefold office of Christ, and all was made possible by means of his blood, that is, prophet, priest, and king. Had he not been the Lamb of God, he would not have been that prophet promised, and he could not be our high priest, and he would not be the coming king. But now we are studying redemption that he announced as a prophet. He announced that he was God in flesh, and that he had come to give his life a ransom. And the reason the people to whom he came, that is God's elect nation, the lost sheep of the house of Israel, the reason they missed him, they were looking for a prince, a powerful ruler, not a lamb, a babe in a manger. They missed him. They did not recognize him, and they said, "We will not have him." Now, we must continue because I cannot leave this where we were on the last broadcast. Let me say that, and here's what I said. Redemption means to regain possession by repurchase, to rescue or deliver from bondage by paying a ransom. And that's what Jesus did when he died. We are redeemed by his life, by his death. We are saved, Romans 5, through or by means of his life. He lives to make intercession. To save is to make safe, to rescue or deliver from danger, to preserve, to safeguard, to keep. Now, redemption embraces salvation in that redemption is prospective in its application. Now, what do I mean by perspective in its application? Now, listen very carefully because, as I said the other day, I don't want you to think that I am attempting to take salvation into the laboratory and chop it up and cut it up and dissect it. No, that's not it at all. But redemption is perspective in its application, for it forecasts the time. Redemption speaks of or forecasts the time when salvation will be consummated or completed. Now, or let me put it in the words of Jesus. It is finished. It is accomplished. Salvation will be consummated in the perfection of our glorified body. We are perfect in spirit now. Wait a minute. I said spirit, not flesh. We are perfect in spirit. I read on the last broadcast that it's in Hebrews 10:14, that is the Lamb of God, Jesus, hath perfected forever them that are sanctified, and we're sanctified by the blood. Believers are sanctified positionally, and we are sanctified continuously as we feed upon the Word. Positionally, we are sanctified, set apart, or taken out of the kingdom of the devil and placed over into the kingdom of God. We are separated from sin, and we are indwelt by righteousness imputed. So we're sanctified positionally when we're born again, and experimentally as we grow in grace and study the Word of God. So redemption is perspective in that It is threefold, and it embraces salvation. Now, wait a minute, and don't misunderstand what I'm saying. There is deliverance from the curse and the condemnation of sin through faith in His death. That is, the finished work of Jesus and His shed blood. Now, you must admit, beloved, you must admit, if it had been possible for the devil to keep Jesus off Calvary, we would not have any Savior. We would not have forgiveness of sins, because by means of blood, no remission except by means of blood. Now, God demanded blood in the Garden of Eden, and God demands blood today in spite of the liberals, in spite of the modernists, and in spite of all that man has said, written, or preached. So, we are delivered from the curse, delivered from the condemnation, delivered from the penalty of sin through faith in His blood. Ephesians 1:7, I've read it many times in this series. Then there is release from iniquity. Now, what do I mean by that? We are released from iniquity. When we are born into this world, we are born in sin. We are totally depraved. But when God redeems us by means of the blood through faith, we exercise faith in the finished work of Jesus, and we're redeemed through faith in His shed blood, then God releases us from iniquity and self-will. When you're born again, it is no more I, but Christ. I should say when anyone is born again, you say with the Apostle Paul, Galatians 2:20, it is no longer I, but Christ liveth in me. So my will gives way to His will. Now, that doesn't mean that in the flesh that I'm perfect. Not at all. I do not believe in perfection from the standpoint of the flesh. We live in a body that is totally depraved, and in spite of the fact that we are born of the Spirit, indwelt by the Spirit, this body is still flesh, and you can't deny it. And as long as we remain in a body of flesh, there is a possibility of sin, and there are sins of omission that are just as crippling as sins of commission in the life of a born-again believer. The things that we should do that we do not do, they are sin, as well as if you do something that you should not do as a Christian. So, I said that redemption is perspective in its application. First, we're delivered from condemnation. Second, we're delivered from iniquity, self-will, and we are separated to holiness of life in Christ Jesus. He is made unto us righteousness, and righteousness is holiness, because righteousness is Christ in you. And when Christ is in you, in the person of the Holy Spirit, you are holy. The Spirit is holy. The inner man is holy. That which God borns. That which is born of Spirit is Spirit. That which is born of flesh is flesh. Let's face it. Then in the third place, now of course that's in Titus 2:14 if you want to jot that reference down. Ephesians 1:7 and Titus 2:14. Now, we will be delivered from the very presence of sin and transformed into the likeness of Christ's glorified body when Jesus returns. Therefore, we look back to deliverance from the penalty, deliverance from condemnation. We look back to deliverance from condemnation. I now presently look to my great high priest for deliverance day by day, moment by moment, and I am looking forward to that day when Jesus will return and I will have a glorified body just like His glorious body. When He returns, we are now waiting for the adoption, to wit, the redemption of our body. The redemption of our body. Our spirit is redeemed. The soul is redeemed, but the body will be redeemed when Jesus comes in the rapture. Now, 1 Thessalonians 4:13-18 and Romans 8:23. Thank God for redemption that embraces deliverance from the penalty, deliverance from the power, and deliverance from the presence in a perfect body, just like Jesus' glorious body. Now listen very carefully to what I'm going to say. Christ is our righteousness. I have said this over and over. I make no apology for saying it again. I must say it many more times. You cannot attain righteousness through working, giving, living, doing, or abstaining. Righteousness is imputed. God imputes righteousness when you exercise faith in the shed blood of the Lamb of God. And we're going to talk about the Lamb. If I get to it today, I hope I will. I want to show you some interesting things about the Lamb of God. So Christ is our righteousness. Christ in you, righteousness. And apart from him, you're unrighteous. Because all of our righteousnesses are as filthy rags, Isaiah 64:6. Now then, Christ as our righteousness secures our redemption. Now this is deep, beloved, and I'm going slow. Christ has made unto us wisdom, righteousness, sanctification, and redemption. Now that's 1 Corinthians 1:30. Christ has made unto us righteousness. Christ has made unto us redemption. Christ is our righteousness, and as our righteousness, Christ secures, Christ guarantees our redemption. Christ, as our holiness, endows us with every spiritual blessing that redemption affords. Christ as our holiness. And apart from him, you don't have any holiness. Then Christ is our redemption in that he is the consummation of our salvation. Now, what do I mean by Christ as our redemption is the consummation of our salvation? He is the author. He is the finisher of our faith. Now, beloved, I want you to see this because it's wonderful. It is glorious. It is glorious to live by faith, and the just shall live by faith. You cannot attain. You cannot preserve. You cannot keep yourself unto redemption of the body or entrance into the glorious city. You can't save yourself. You can't keep yourself. All you can do is trust and obey. Trust and obey. Now, I'm going slow. I said Christ as our righteousness secures, guarantees, makes certain our redemption. Because Christ is righteous and he cannot sin, he cannot do anything wrong. Now, I can, but he can't. I can do something wrong, but Christ can't. But you see, Christ is my righteousness. Therefore, my redemption is as sure and safe and certain as Christ. Because my redemption is Christ. And Christ is my righteousness. And Christ is my holiness. And Christ is my guarantee of entering heaven. He is the door. Now, the first takes us back to the smitten rock. The smitten rock from which flows the living water by means of his blood. The second takes us up to the Father's throne where Jesus sits now making intercession for you and for me. The third points us to that glorious day when Jesus will come and deliver all creation. Not only believers, but the whole creation is groaning and travailing in pain because of sin. And in Calvary, the redemption of the whole creation is guaranteed and secured. I said all, because the Bible teaches clearly that there'll be a new heaven, a new earth, and righteousness will fill all, and all will be in God's great domain of perfection and holiness and righteousness, and the devil, the beast, and the false prophet, and all sinners will be in the lake of fire, and there'll be nothing to defile. Now listen, the first, that is, God Almighty's righteousness, Jesus Christ, guaranteeing our redemption. His holiness guarantees victory day by day. And then the blood that redeems us guarantees that we'll have a body. We're looking for the redemption of the body. Now, the first, through faith, says, my sins are gone. You remember yesterday, well, on the last broadcast in the series, I said, 1 Peter 2:24, Christ bare, he bare. He's not bearing. He took our sin away. So, our sins are gone. The second, through love, we know that everything we need is provided because of his love. God loves us. He loved us enough to let Jesus die for us. He loves us enough today to take care of us. And then the third gives to us joy unspeakable and full of glory because we look beyond this veil of tears and heartaches and we see that city whose builder and maker is God. Now, the first proclaims the Good Shepherd dying on a cross to save you and me. The second proclaims the Good Shepherd, the Great Shepherd rather, the Good Shepherd died, the Great Shepherd sits on the throne making intercession, and the third declares that the Chief Shepherd, Jesus, is the Good Shepherd, the Great Shepherd, and he's coming as the Chief Shepherd. And praise God, when he comes, we'll reign with him. Now, all of this, my precious friends, all of this is embraced in redemption. And in redemption, we have the guarantee of all that I've said today. Redemption is prospective in its application. Praise God. We were redeemed the moment we believed and put our faith in Jesus. We were redeemed from the penalty and the curse of sin. We are kept day by day because he sits on the throne and he's coming again to give us a body like unto his glorious body. Christ is our righteousness, and as our righteousness, he guarantees our full and complete redemption. Past tense, present tense, and future tense, glory to God. Do you know you're redeemed by the blood? Now, if you do not know that you are redeemed by the blood, bow your head, close your eyes, and ask God to redeem you now, and he will. Father, my Father, our Father, the Father of our Lord and Savior, Jesus Christ, the Lamb of God, without spot, without blemish, in his name, through his blood, save many poor, lost church members and religionists. We ask it for Jesus' sake. Amen.
2: 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I hope you were blessed by the message today and will tune in again each and every time that you can. 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Now, this is a hardback book, 308 pages long. There's a very detailed introduction, 12 pages long, that you need to read. My dad always liked to set up the picture, so to speak, of these books by Paul. Then we have the album, Tell Me the Story of Jesus, by the Gospel Hour singers and musicians. There are 14 great songs in this album. We have the cover song, of course, Tell Me the Story of Jesus, Savior More Than Life to Me, Jesus Saves, He Lifted Me, and others. A great, great album. 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
2: Friends, this is David Green again. 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
1: With SRN News, I'm Rich Thomason in Washington. Aviation safety investigators converging on the scene of a deadly cargo plane crash in Miami. At least five people were killed in the crash of the Boeing 767.
2: The Amazon cargo jet skidded off the end of the runway at Miami International Airport, the NTSB launching an investigation into this accident. Prime Air Flight 7598 with the Amazon white logo on its tail was en route from Puerto Rico. The pilot plowing into multiple vehicles that burst into flames, the jet itself basically intact.
1: Correspondent Laura Winter says five people, including the two pilots, are in the hospital. Following their Moscow meeting with Russia's Vladimir Putin, U.S. envoy Steve Witkoff and Jared Kushner sat down with Ukraine's Volodymyr Zelensky over the weekend. Witkoff says they talked with Zelensky in Kiev for more than 4 hours.
3: My job with and Jared's job together is to bring the parties together, to narrow the issues between them, to create good communication channels. And hopefully we began that process constructively, and we're confident that there'll be a good resolution here.
1: A resolution that would end the Ukraine war. More pain at the pump this holiday weekend. Gas prices above where they were a year ago.
4: Yes, they're higher today, but we're doing everything we can to push them down. We changed refinery specs recently so that American refineries can produce more gasoline and diesel.
1: Energy Secretary Chris Wright on ABC's This Week. AAA's national average for a gallon of regular gasoline, $4.15. The Trump administration is renewing its appeal to the U.S. Supreme Court to allow new guidelines for mail-in ballots in time for the midterms. Wall Street closed in observance of Labor Day. And this is SRN News. Is your church welcoming to disabled people?
5: According to the latest poll from Lifeway Research, most Protestant pastors would answer that question with a yes. 73% strongly agree that their congregation is very welcoming to the disabled, and another 25% somewhat agree. The survey also reveals that 76% of clergymen believe that all churches should make changes to their buildings, if need be, so that disabled visitors feel comfortable when they attend. Michael Harrington reporting.
1: Former NBA star Enes Kanter-Freedom has filed a lawsuit against the WNBA Chicago Sky over his removal from a game and subsequent ban from future games. The team barred Freedom from their arena after he was ejected from a game against the Indiana Fever last month. He was kicked out after being confronted by Sky guard Natasha Cloud over a T-shirt he was wearing. The shirt read, "Woman, noun, adult, human, female." This is SRN News. The Supreme Court's first argument of its new term could determine whether local governments can use state lawsuits to impose sweeping climate-related costs on American energy producers.
6: The High Court hears Suncor versus Boulder County in October. Boulder seeks damages from ExxonMobil and Suncor over alleged climate harms, but the energy companies argue federal law should block state-level claims tied to worldwide emissions. Conservatives warn a ruling for Boulder could invite a patchwork of lawsuits targeting affordable energy, gasoline, and consumer choice. This case seeks damages, not an order regulating emissions, and the court has also asked whether it has jurisdiction. Ron Taylor reporting.
1: Trade war between the United States and Canada threatens to reinforce the resolve of Canadians who stopped visiting the U.S. last year. Number of Canadians traveling to the U.S. plunged after President Trump's remarks about making Canada the 51st state. More details, srnnews.com.
7: 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What does debanked mean? Stay tuned.
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7: In today's society, forces against Christianity take many forms. Sometimes the government tries to hinder God's work. 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This is called debanking a Christian. Depending on your situation, and especially if you're being targeted for religious or political beliefs, we may be able to remedy that situation by law. And we ask you always, pray for Christians who are dealing with these unfair practices. The devil constantly tries to stop the church and God's people from doing what the Lord has commanded us to do. But we aggressively defend Christians, and we need your prayers. It is not right for companies to debank Christians just based on their religious beliefs.
8: The Legal Alert with Attorney David Gibbs Jr. is a presentation of this station and the Christian Law Association.
9: One sat alone beside the highway begging. His eyes were blind, the light he could not see.

You have your Bible, turn with me to 2 Corinthians. Last night, I spoke, and in our last messages on the radio, I spoke on where's God? The rumor's out that he's dead, and I can understand that. People have been going to the wrong place to find him. If I went to a dead church, I might reach that conclusion myself. If I hung around people that professed without possessing, I might reach that conclusion myself. But it'd sure be hard for me to see what I've seen for 36 years and then make the announcement, God's dead. Fact is, the God I know never has even had a sick spell. And I'm serious about that. I mean, I found him well awake all the time. He never bats an eye. Reminds me of the dear precious sister in England. And they went through that air raid one night, and it was a terrible thing. It was a terrible thing. And she walked out on the street the next morning out of her house, and debris was all in the street, and the neighbors were running to and fro, and one came.

I never heard of such. Well, she said, you know, last Sunday, I was sitting in the service, and God's servant brought a wonderful message on faith and God's love and God's care, and he assured me that the Lord never did bat an eye. And I came home with my mind made up. No matter how the war went, there's no need for both of us to stay awake all night. Wouldn't it be wonderful if people could apply their faith like that and just rest the case wholly upon the Lord? And yet, we're living in a time when we've trusted everything and everybody but the Lord. And that's the reason we're in the fix we're in. 2 Corinthians chapter 4, if our gospel be hid, that's verse 3, if our gospel be hid, it's hid to them that are lost, in whom the God of this world hath blinded the minds of them which believe not, lest the light of the glorious gospel of Christ, who is the image of God, should shine unto them. For we preach not ourselves, but Christ Jesus the Lord, and ourselves your servants for Jesus' sake. For God, who commanded the light to shine out of darkness, hath shined in our hearts to give the light of the knowledge of the glory of God in the face of Jesus Christ. We got to face him if we want to get the knowledge. God commanded the light to shine out of darkness, but you got to face Jesus to get it, in the face of Jesus Christ. But we have this treasure in earthen vessels, that the excellency of the power may be of God and not of us. We're troubled on every side, yet not distressed, perplexed, not in despair, persecuted, not forsaken, cast down, not destroyed, always bearing about in the body the dying of the Lord Jesus, that the life also of Jesus might be made manifest in our body. For we which live are always delivered unto death for Jesus' sake, that the life also of Jesus might be made manifest in our mortal flesh. So then, death worketh in us, but life in you. We having the same spirit of faith, according as it is written, I believe, therefore have I spoken. We also believe, and therefore speak, knowing that he which raised up the Lord Jesus shall raise up us also by Jesus, and shall present us with you. For all things are for your sakes, that the abundant grace might through the thanksgiving of many redound to the glory of God. For which cause we faint not, but though our outward man perish, yet the inward man is renewed day by day. For our light affliction, which is but for a moment, worketh for us a far more exceeding and eternal weight of glory, while we look not at the things which are seen, but at the things which are not seen. For the things which are seen are temporal, but the things which are not seen are eternal. A lot of people are confused today because they're seeing nothing but the things that can be seen. The Bible said Moses endured because he saw him who was invisible. People are looking at the visible on television, newspapers, sports, magazines. I mean, we're looking at the visible. That'll throw you into despair. If you get to looking at people, it'll put you in despair. He said, seeing we're compassed about so great a cloud of witnesses, let us lay aside every weight, the sin that does so easily beset us. Let us run with patience the race that's set before us, looking unto Jesus, the author and the finisher of our faith. Reminds me of my trip to Indianapolis the other day, a few weeks ago. I landed at the airport, and one of the line boys met me and showed me where to tie the plane down. And he said, are you here for the races? And I said, man, I'm in it. And I said, I've been in this race now for nearly 40 years. And I said, I believe I'm on the last lap now. Well, of course, I mean, he charged me with not being very bright. And I knew since he didn't understand the race I was in, he didn't have too much sense himself. I mean, spiritually. Isn't it sad? The average person knows nothing about the Christian race. It's the only one I'm interested in. It's the one race everybody can enter and everybody can win. Isn't that a marvelous thing? How everybody, millions of people get in this race, everybody wins, looking unto Jesus. Let's turn to Galatians chapter 1, and then we're going to go back to our text in just a moment.

Galatians chapter 1. We'll begin reading at verse 6. I marvel that you're so soon removed from him that calls you into the grace of Christ unto another gospel, which is not another, but there be some that trouble you and would pervert the gospel of Christ. But though we are an angel from heaven, preach any other gospel unto you than that which we have preached unto you, let him be accursed. As we said before, so say I now again, if any man preach any other gospel unto you than that ye have received, let him be accursed. For do I now persuade men or God? Or do I seek to please men? For if I yet please men, I should not be the servant of Christ. But I certify you, brethren, that the gospel which was preached to me is not after man. For I neither received it of man, neither was I taught it, but by the revelation of Jesus Christ. Now I want you to notice verse 15. But when it pleased God, now this is after he got through profiting in the Jews' religion. He said, when it pleased God, who separated me from my mother's womb and called me by his grace to reveal his son in me, that I might preach him among the heathen, immediately I conferred not with flesh and blood, neither went I up to Jerusalem to them which were apostles before me, but I went into Arabia and returned again unto Damascus. That's a strange fellow, wasn't it? He said, I conferred not with flesh and blood. I didn't even go up to Jerusalem. That was religious headquarters. But he said, I went into Arabia. Been a heap of discussion about Arabia, but I tell you one thing. I'd say this, he became God's Arabian gospel horse from that day on. I mean, when he came out of Arabia, whatever God did for him is what I believe God needs to do to me and all the rest of the preachers today. He wasn't afraid of anything from then on except the disfavor of God. All right, let's go to 2 Kings, please. 2 Kings. It's that same chapter. It has to do with two preachers, one of them by the name of Elijah, one of them by the name of Elisha. Elisha, I suppose, in the eyes of the world, would be untutored and untrained. He's a country boy. He comes from the plow handles of a 12 yoke of oxen farm. And he sees and knows and meets a preacher by the name of Elijah. Elijah had some sort of spiritual magnetism about him. And there was a majestic, sweet, wonderful spirit of God upon him. And this farm boy longed for what he had, except he wanted a double portion. He went with him out to the place where he was raptured. His mantle fell on him. He took that mantle. According to the 13th verse, he took up also the mantle of Elijah that fell from him and went back and stood by the bank of Jordan. He took the mantle of Elijah that fell from him and smote the waters and said, where is the Lord God? You know, sometimes it'd be good, I think, for us to preach instead of on where's the Lord God of Elijah, but where is the Elijah of the Lord God? And I question my own heart and get dissatisfied with my own ministry when I think about such simple people as they were, walked alone, and yet shouldered heaven's responsibility and met earth's needs as they preached, testified. Never won a popularity contest, were never recognized by anybody of the world. As I've said before, every prophet, whether he lives now or whatever generation he may appear, he'll never meet his welcome committee for at least 50 years after he's passed off the stage of action. There's no way on earth to be popular with men and with the world and be powerful with God. None in this world. Living by faith gets us out of step with everything around us. And if I were to make a statement, or you were to ask me the question, who would you consider the world's biggest misfit? Without a question, it'd be Jesus. The best man that ever lived. And yet he's unwelcome. He was unwelcome when he was born.
He was unwelcome when he died. In the midst of his ministry, 3 years of public ministry, he met the need of every man that ever came to him, fed every hungry stomach, blessed every little child, healed the sick, raised the dead, unstopped deaf ears, opened blind eyes, and embarrassed and humiliated religion, yet he was hated and despised. And the world rejoiced when his blessed, merciful head found its way down to his chest and his eyes closed. Let me ask you a question. What makes you think you're going to be popular with a world that hates Jesus if you walk with him? But I got another word for you. If you were to ask me who the happiest man was that ever lived, without a shadow of a doubt, it would be Jesus Christ. He never sounded a low note. He never complained one time. Why? He never sinned one time. He had victory all the time. If you were to ask me what was his happiest moment, it was when he hung on Calvary. And the very moment that he said, "It's finished," I think inside he rejoiced greatly. He'd gotten a job done. He'd fulfilled every promise of the Old Testament concerning the Messiah of God. And so, dear friends, don't you ever get the idea now that just because you live a sacrificial, spiritual life in this world that you'll be unhappy and miserable. No, sir, you'll be the happiest person on the face of this earth. I answered letter after letter today to men in jails and prisons. Fact is, I have a picture of a man that I'm to see tomorrow or the next day. This is it right here. He's one of your citizens. I'll not call his name. I've preached to him many times in Leavenworth, where I'll be going Sunday morning. He's a man you've heard me mention with the steel hooks from here down. He killed his wife while he was drunk. But now then, if he stands before anybody to testify, he said it wasn't hand trouble, it was heart trouble. I just needed Jesus. And he knows him now. And he's happy because he's holy. But dear friends, the penitentiary didn't get him right. It was Jesus that got him right. I'm not saying we don't have to have our penal institutions, but I'd say this, we wouldn't need them half so bad if we'd preach the gospel and get people saved. Now the question he raised when he came back to the water, Elisha came back and said, "Where's the Lord God?" I don't want to answer that question. I'd a lot rather preach what I'm going to preach tonight than what I preached last night, even though I'll have to say we're living in a generation of godless gods. I've never seen as many gods in my life, and all of them are dead except Jesus. There's one God and one mediator between God and men, the man Christ Jesus. Never has been another. There never will be another. Little children, John said, "I write unto you that you sin not. But if any man sin, we have an advocate with the Father, Jesus Christ, the righteous." That's him. "Neither is there salvation in any other, for there's none other name under heaven given among men, whereby we must be saved." Now, where is God tonight? How could I find him? I said you couldn't find him in the average church. You certainly can't find him in any denomination. You can't find him in legislation. And it's just about impossible to find him in education, because education is just about turned out 100% against Jesus and against God and against the Bible. And so you couldn't find him. You can't find him in integration. I mean, so far as just talking about the races, that's not our problem. It's not a skin problem. It's a sin problem. Oh, we're living in a time when everybody has a God of some sort, but they don't have the right kind. Where could I find God? Where could I find him? Let's visit the first man. His name was Adam. His wife's name was Eve. They were not born, they were made. And Adam and Eve let the devil stage. And you know, it's strange, but the first thing that ever got man in trouble was a Bible conference. Isn't that just like the devil? Isn't that just like the devil? Oh, he's a pious rascal. You talk about a deceiver. Listen, he'll fool you to death. He'll deceive you to pieces. He came up and said to Eve, "I wonder if we could have a discussion of God." That's what he said, wasn't it? "Hath God said,
Let's talk about the Word of God. Well, boy, that captured her. Of course, if she'd had good sense, she said, I don't know who you are, but listen, you go see my husband. He's the head of this ranch. I'm just his wife. He was made first and I was made last, and I'm not going to talk to any stranger without the permission of my husband. I want him to be around in him. And some of you dear ladies might be better off to think along those lines. But you know what happened, don't you? They yielded when they what? You know what it was? Got them? Their eyes. The Bible said when they saw. A lot of people think I'm a little off, you know, because of my animosity toward television. But I just know what the Bible says. The Bible said when they saw, down they went. When the sons of God saw, down they went. When Achan saw, down he went. When David saw, down he went. And when God said there's only three things that the devil can use to work on you with, and that's the lust of the eye and the lust of the flesh and the pride of life, and that's it. And I'll guarantee he's done a good job with his seeing program in this generation, hadn't he? He's got everybody looking. But oh, what they're seeing won't help them. And you just think about it and pray about it all you want to, see. And you watch and see what God tells you when you get on your knees and face before God and think about giving account to him for the wasted time. Just the wasted time. You think, I mean the reading material that you've been reading, the things you've been looking at, and the hours and hours and hours and hours that you've spent, and you wind up spiritually empty, and your mind is cluttered up with the things of the world. You can't even think Christ. You can't even think about praying. You can't have faith like you ought to have. Faith comes by hearing. Hearing by the Word of God. You want to see revival, God's people are going to have to separate themselves from the world. And God will never bless us with a revival until we are done with the devil's play parties. Somebody told me today that our play bill is $31 billion in this country now. $31 billion to play in this country. In the saddest era we've ever known. Adam and Eve, where's God? They're separated from him. I'll tell you where he is. He came a-walking in the cool of the day. He's in the Word. The Bible said the Word of God came a-walking in the cool of the day. Listen. If you really want to find God, pick up your Bible and start reading it. Throw down your newspaper and a lot of other stuff until you get in touch with heaven and see what I'm talking about. You'll find God in the Bible. In the beginning was the Word, and the Word was with God, and the Word was God, and the Word became flesh and dwelt among us, and you're not going to find him in some other book like you find him in the Bible. Adam and Eve found him a-walking. The Word of God, a-walking. There's an old man, I guess he's not right bright. At least the world didn't think so, I'm sure. And it's out of way now. One day the Lord came and said, Noah, the end's here. End of what? He said, end of all flesh. He said, I want you to make an ark of gopher wood, pitch it within, without with pitch. And he said, I'm going to destroy everything off of the face of the earth. Every living creature is going to have to go. And only that which is inside the ark is going to be saved. Can you imagine the mockers, the fun pokers, the critics? Can you imagine the write-up that Noah got in the paper about his big boat he was building over 100 miles from the closest water take to float it? Can you imagine the criticism that old man got? But I'll tell you what he did do. He won Shem, Ham, and Japheth. That's all the boys he had. They won, each one had one wife. And then Noah's wife was one. There were four men and there were four women in the ark. Now then, the thunder, which had never sounded, did sound. The lightning that had never flashed, did flash. The rain that started falling, which had never fallen because the ground was watered from beneath, because God had a wonderful irrigation system. You didn't have to wash away the soil like it's washed away now. But you see, man wouldn't obey the Lord. And so, we see the mockers as they begin to swim and climb and hang on to trees and floating debris and whatever they could get a hold of. And I imagine some of them begin to look around and the little boys and girls begin to say, Daddy, where's God?
And I see God stick his majestic face out of the top of the ark through the window and say, here I am in the ark. Exactly where I told you I'd be. That old preacher told you 120 years, didn't he? If you wanted to end with God, you'd have to get in the ark. And that's where God is. And dear friends, likewise, if you want to know where God is, he's in Christ, and that's our ark. And the only place you'll ever find God will be in Christ. He said, I'm the way, the truth, and the life. And no man comes to the Father but by me. And you'll never go to heaven until you come in Christ. Where's God tonight? I'm so glad I'm able to tell my generation where they can find him. Moses, where are you going? Up on the mount. It thundered and lightened, and strange things happened. Joshua said, Moses, where's God? He said, he's in the mount here with me, giving me the word of God. Yes. If you want to find him, you can find him. Hezekiah. Somebody knocks on his door. Hezekiah's on his sickbed. He said to that great preacher, come in. The preacher said, I have a death message for you. Hezekiah said, who's doing to die? He said, you are. Set your house in order. It's all over. The Bible said, well, Hezekiah dismissed the preacher, turned his face to the wall, and by faith said, where's God? And God said, here I am. What do you need? He said, 15 more years, please. And he let him live. On his sickbed, he found him. I believe a man can find the Lord. A Christian can find him even while he's sick. I believe people ought to go to church sick a lot of time, go home well. I've had people come in the service, the power of God fall, their bodies were quickened. The Bible said the Holy Spirit will quicken our mortal body. I believe that. If I did not, never make the miles I make. There are times if God didn't quicken my mortal body because of the long hours and the weary days, I'd never be able to step in the pulpit refreshed and ready to preach. And I believe if the Holy Spirit ever quickened people's mortal bodies, he'll quicken them today. You think the centurion meant when he came to Jesus and said, my servant home sick of the palsy, grievously tormented, Jesus said, I'll come and heal him. That old centurion said, not necessary. Speak the word only, and he'll be all right. And I've got faith enough to believe in this old book right tonight that if God ever put healing in the book, it's still in it. And if you don't believe it, you ought to start believing it. And I believe that when God said, man cannot live by bread alone, but by every word that proceedeth out of the mouth of God, I believe he meant just exactly what he said.

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1: With SRN News, I'm Rich Thomason in Washington. Aviation safety investigators converging on the scene of a deadly cargo plane crash in Miami. At least five people were killed in the crash of the Boeing 767.
2: The Amazon cargo jet skidded off the end of the runway at Miami International Airport. The NTSB launching an investigation into this accident. Prime Air Flight 7598 with the Amazon white logo on its tail was en route from Puerto Rico. The pilot plowing into multiple vehicles that burst into flames. The jet itself basically intact.
1: Correspondent Laura Winter says five people, including the two pilots, are in the hospital. Following their Moscow meeting with Russia's Vladimir Putin, U.S. envoy Steve Witkoff and Jared Kushner sat down with Ukraine's Volodymyr Zelensky over the weekend. Witkoff says they talked with Zelensky in Kiev for more than 4 hours.
3: My job with and Jared's job together is to bring the parties together, to narrow the issues between them, to create good communication channels. And hopefully we began that process constructively, and we're confident that there'll be a good resolution here.
1: A resolution that would end the Ukraine war. More pain at the pump this holiday weekend. Gas prices above where they were a year ago.
4: Yes, they're higher today, but we're doing everything we can to push them down. We changed refinery specs recently so that American refineries can produce more gasoline and diesel.
1: Energy Secretary Chris Wright on ABC's This Week. AAA's national average for a gallon of regular gasoline, $4.15. The Trump administration is renewing its appeal to the U.S. Supreme Court to allow new guidelines for mail-in ballots in time for the midterms. Wall Street closed in observance of Labor Day. And this is SRN News. Is your church welcoming to disabled people?
5: According to the latest poll from Lifeway Research, most Protestant pastors would answer that question with a yes. 73% strongly agree that their congregation is very welcoming to the disabled, and another 25% somewhat agree. The survey also reveals that 76% of clergymen believe that all churches should make changes to their buildings, if need be, so that disabled visitors feel comfortable when they attend. Michael Harrington reporting.
1: Former NBA star Enes Kanter Freedom has filed a lawsuit against the WNBA Chicago Sky over his removal from a game and subsequent ban from future games. The team barred Freedom from their arena after he was ejected from a game against the Indiana Fever last month. He was kicked out after being confronted by Sky guard Natasha Cloud over a T-shirt he was wearing. The shirt read, "Woman, noun, adult, human, female." This is SRN News. The Supreme Court's first argument of its new term could determine whether local governments can use state lawsuits to impose sweeping climate-related costs on American energy producers.
6: The High Court hears Suncor versus Boulder County in October. Boulder seeks damages from ExxonMobil and Suncor over alleged climate harms, but the energy companies argue federal law should block state-level claims tied to worldwide emissions. Conservatives warn a ruling for Boulder could invite a patchwork of lawsuits targeting affordable energy, gasoline, and consumer choice. This case seeks damages, not an order regulating emissions, and the court has also asked whether it has jurisdiction. Ron Taylor reporting.
1: Trade war between the United States and Canada threatens to reinforce the resolve of Canadians who stopped visiting the U.S. last year. Number of Canadians traveling to the U.S. plunged after President Trump's remarks about making Canada the 51st state. More details, SRNNews.com.

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1: Well, hello, good neighbor. I am so glad you're listening. I'm Labor Day. Here in America, it's Labor Day, and I never understood it. It's Labor Day. We're supposed to be working, and we're taking the day off. But a college picnic today and a great time. I'm looking forward to the day. I had a roommate in college. This was 50-some years ago, and his wife gave birth on Labor Day. So that child must be about 53 or 4 years old, I guess, by now, 52. Happy birthday. Well, in God we trust. I know it's not a patriotic day, but we got patriotic music chosen. I'm glad we do. You know, we have these sweeps for our radio station, and they're for the 250th anniversary. You hear the patriotic music. I want to keep those up, I think. That'd be okay, right? I think those are so great. Well, in God we trust. It's a great song. We'll have it played for you today on this Labor Day. Are you out of bed? Well, you ought to be out of bed. It's 10 o'clock in the morning on the East Coast. It's 9 o'clock in the Midwest, 8 o'clock in the Rockies, and 7 o'clock out here in California.

Well, the fall season of the year is here. We're in school. All the schools are open. North Valley Baptist School, Golden State Baptist College, and we're in full swing. Tomorrow, all classes are teaching, of course. We've already taught a few days, and we're looking forward to what God is going to do in our hearts this year. I want you to pray for our schools, if you will. They're incredible institutions, just incredible. They have the touch of God on them. And I want you to pray that God, in a powerful way, will speak to the hearts of students this year, just that they'll say yes to God. And we're looking forward to a great school year. Real quickly, one more song. America is still beautiful. She's a beautiful country. I know you believe that. I believe that. And I thank God for long introductions, so I'll stop talking, and we'll turn up the music, let you hear the introduction.

0: chapter 11, verse 1, and the Lord said to Moses, yet will I bring one more plague upon Pharaoh, and he'll let you go. One more plague. I think of all the one more times that God has spoken in my life. Just one more time. I know you're tired of the story. I'll just abbreviate it. The day I was going to quit college, sophomore year in college, 56 years ago, I was going to quit. And that one day, that one event, when I decided from Jeremiah 18:5, reading my Bible in prayer time that morning, knowing I was going to pack up and leave college, and I read, if thou hast run with the footmen and they have wearied thee, then how canst thou contend with the horses? I wrote my Bible, I won't make it in Vietnam as a Marine. That's what I want to do if I can't make it in Bible college. One decision. You are one decision away from destroying. Don't get in that car. One decision. That guy's drunk. That guy's high. Do not get in that automobile. Well, he'll think I'm a sissy. Yeah, but you're going to be alive and he's going to be dead. But the truth is, you'll be dead and he'll be alive. I want you to know one more plague to speak to the heart of a Pharaoh. One more, just one more. And let's see what God does. I wonder if there's one more call. Hey, backslider. This probably, perhaps, just could be your very last call. Today you'll hear God's final call. And God's going to say, all right, I've had enough. You're not going to live for me. I'll just bring you home now. I'll take you home. Perhaps God's going to speak to your heart one more time. And this is the day to get saved. And you're going to say yes. You're going to say no. You say no to God. I'm telling you, friend. I'm telling you, say no to God on your deathbed. You don't even know you're on your death. It could be that tomorrow you're dead. One more. I think of one more call that today you'll hear God's final call of grace. Oh, take his offer of salvation free. This could be it, my friend, if you but knew God's final call, God's calling today. I wonder how he's calling you today. I wonder what he's doing in your life today. I wonder what he's doing in your life, your son, your daughter, your grandson, your granddaughter, your great-grandkids. I've got so many prayer requests around the country, hundreds of them, of grandkids that are lost and grandkids that are in jail and grandkids that are atheists now and grandkids that are transgender and grandkids that are alcoholics and grandkids that are drug addicts. Oh, today may be the final. Grandparent, take the day off and take it as a day of prayer. Oh, I'm gonna intercede on the behalf of my grandson, my granddaughter, my son, my daughter, my husband, my wife. It could be. God says I'm gonna deal with you one more time, and you're gonna have to say yes to me. Well, Pharaoh did say yes, but it was just a limited time. And I tell you what, he made a mistake of his life. For his life, his family's life, his son, his firstborn. Oh my goodness, what a tragedy. Father, thank you for the call of God on our lives. Lord, I love our listeners. And I think of how today might just be the last time that God is going to deal with us, our Heavenly Father. Thank you for your love for us, your graciousness. I thank you for the Labor Day and all the jobs that we enjoy in our church, our local church, and then the jobs that pay us. Lord, I pray that we'd be a blessing to the people today, for we ask this prayer in Jesus' name. Amen.
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1: It's all in how you say it. This is Ken Ham, founder of Answers in Genesis, Ark Encounter, and the Creation Museum. A few years ago, I saw this headline, Missing Link Dinosaur Discovered. 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Well, researchers had discovered a new Archaeopteryx fossil. 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Don't just read the headlines, especially if something contradicts God's word. 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
1: With SRN News, I'm Rich Thomason in Washington. Aviation safety investigators converging on the scene of a deadly cargo plane crash in Miami. At least five people were killed in the crash of the Boeing 767.
2: The Amazon cargo jet skidded off the end of the runway at Miami International Airport, the NTSB launching an investigation into this accident. Prime Air Flight 7598 with the Amazon white logo on its tail was en route from Puerto Rico. The pilot plowing into multiple vehicles that burst into flames, the jet itself basically intact.
1: Correspondent Laura Winter says five people, including the two pilots, are in the hospital. Following their Moscow meeting with Russia's Vladimir Putin, U.S. envoy Steve Witkoff and Jared Kushner sat down with Ukraine's Volodymyr Zelensky over the weekend. Witkoff says they talked with Zelensky in Kiev for more than 4 hours.
3: My job and Jared's job together is to bring the parties together, to narrow the issues between them, to create good communication channels. And hopefully we began that process constructively, and we're confident that there'll be a good resolution here.
1: A resolution that would end the Ukraine war. More pain at the pump this holiday weekend. Gas prices above where they were a year ago.
4: Yes, they're higher today, but we're doing everything we can to push them down. We changed refinery specs recently so that American refineries can produce more gasoline and diesel.
1: Energy Secretary Chris Wright on ABC's This Week. AAA's national average for a gallon of regular gasoline, $4.15. The Trump administration is renewing its appeal to the U.S. Supreme Court to allow new guidelines for mail-in ballots in time for the midterms. Wall Street closed in observance of Labor Day. And this is SRN News. Is your church welcoming to disabled people?
5: According to the latest poll from Lifeway Research, most Protestant pastors would answer that question with a yes. 73% strongly agree that their congregation is very welcoming to the disabled, and another 25% somewhat agree. The survey also reveals that 76% of clergymen believe that all churches should make changes to their buildings, if need be, so that disabled visitors feel comfortable when they attend. Michael Harrington reporting.
1: Former NBA star Enes Kanter Freedom has filed a lawsuit against the WNBA Chicago Sky over his removal from a game and subsequent ban from future games. The team barred Freedom from their arena after he was ejected from a game against the Indiana Fever last month. He was kicked out after being confronted by Sky guard Natasha Cloud over a T-shirt he was wearing. The shirt read, "Woman, noun, adult, human, female." This is SRN News. The Supreme Court's first argument of its new term could determine whether local governments can use state lawsuits to impose sweeping climate-related costs on American energy producers.
6: The High Court hears Suncor versus Boulder County in October. Boulder seeks damages from ExxonMobil and Suncor over alleged climate harms, but the energy companies argue federal law should block state-level claims tied to worldwide emissions. Conservatives warn a ruling for Boulder could invite a patchwork of lawsuits targeting affordable energy, gasoline, and consumer choice. This case seeks damages, not an order regulating emissions, and the court has also asked whether it has jurisdiction. Ron Taylor reporting.
1: Trade war between the United States and Canada threatens to reinforce the resolve of Canadians who stopped visiting the U.S. last year. Number of Canadians traveling to the U.S. plunged after President Trump's remarks about making Canada the 51st state. More details, srnnews.com.
7: Sports, I'm Donna Warder. In Major League Baseball, the Boston Red Sox rallied to beat the Baltimore Orioles 6-5 Thursday night. Nick Sogard's two-run shot in the eighth broke a 3-all tie. The Astros beat the White Sox 6-2. The Astros lead the AL West by 2.5 games over second-place Rangers. The Pirates beat the Giants 5-2, the Cubs 2, Brewers 1, the Rangers 6, the Rays nothing. The San Francisco 49ers have arrived in Melbourne, Australia for their season-opening NFL game against the Los Angeles Rams, September 11th. It's expected to be a sold-out crowd. The Rams are scheduled to arrive next Thursday, only 24 hours before the game. A ruling by a Louisiana judge clears the way for Louisiana State University to list some former NFL players on its roster. The Southeastern Conference last week had announced heavy potential punishment for teams that bring in ex-pros. I'm Donna Warder, AP Sports.

0: 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If you'll stay tuned until the end of this broadcast, we'll give you more information about our church. But right now, let's get right into today's message, and may the Lord bless you as you listen to the Word of God. It is often called the feeding of the 5,000. When you hear people talk about it, maybe some of your marginal notes says the feeding of the 5,000. But the truth of the matter is, we don't know how many are there. Verse 10 says the men sat down in number about 5,000. But if that's the men, then there could be, with women and children, easily over 10,000 people. We just don't know how many people. So it's not the feeding of the 5,000. We could call it the feeding of the thousands. This is the only miracle that is found in all four Gospels. There must be a reason for that. Evidently, God wants you to get this one. It's found in Matthew, Mark, Luke, and John, all four Gospels. And it's interesting to notice how John, this is the writer John, who was the one closest to Jesus Christ, and he wrote later than all of the other Gospels. He's probably writing 30 years or more after the resurrection and ascension of Jesus Christ. And it's interesting how he lays this story out, because in the first 14 verses, you've got the feeding of this multitude of people. Then in verse 15, he starts talking about this story of Jesus Christ walking on the water. And then it says in verse 22, the day following. And so verses 22 to 59 is evidently the next day, where he talks about the bread of life. For some reason, John lays this story out in this order. And then when you come to the end of the chapter, which we're going to look at before we get through today, in verses 66 to 71, we see the deserters. There are people, not only multitudes flocking to him, but a lot of people forsaking him. And that's the way John lays this story out, which is interesting. And it's interesting to me that after this miracle, before he starts talking about the bread of life, he inserts in this story, this story of Jesus walking on the water. Look at verse 15. Let's cover this real quickly. When Jesus, not that it needs to be covered quickly, we probably ought to camp out here, but it says, when Jesus therefore perceived that they would come and take him by force to make him a king. See, they want him to be king. They're interested in a physical savior. They're not interested in a spiritual savior. They want him to conquer Rome and make it good for them. They're not really interested in him. They want what he can do for them. You're going to see this throughout this chapter. They want to make him a king. He departs into a mountain himself alone. And when even was now come, his disciples went down to the sea, entered a ship. They went over towards Capernaum. It's now dark. Jesus comes to them in verse 17, 18. The sea rises. There's a great wind that's blowing. And it even tells you the distance. I'm always amazed at the details God gives us in the Word of God. And they see Jesus walking on the sea. And then in verse 21, then they willingly received him into the ship, and immediately the ship was at the land whither they went. That's two miracles in one. He gets in the boat, boom, they're at shore. Just that quickly, these are two miracles. And I will say this about verse 21. I hope all of you will get the spiritual application. If you will willingly receive him, it will affect where you land. Do you get it? They willingly received him into the ship, and immediately the ship was at the land whither they went. If you would trust Jesus Christ and receive him into your life, it will determine where you land in life. The sooner you trust him, the better off you'll be. So John inserts this miracle, and there's really two miracles in one. And then after this, the bulk of the book, or the chapter really, is about Jesus as the bread of life. Notice this in verse 22. I want you to see the whole story as we go back to the first part of the chapter in just a moment. So in verse 22, it says, the day following, when the people which stood on the other side of the sea saw that there was none other boat there, save the one whereinto his disciples were entered, and that Jesus went not with the disciples into the boat, but that his disciples were gone away alone. Howbeit there come other boats from Tiberias unto the place where they did eat bread. After that, the Lord had given thanks. When the people therefore saw Jesus was not there, neither his disciples, they also took shipping. Watch this. And came to Capernaum. Please get this. Seeking for Jesus. But look at verse 26. Jesus answered them and said, verily, verily, I say unto you, you seek me not because you saw the miracles, but because you did eat of the loaves and were filled. He's questioning their motives. What is your interest in Jesus? Is that a fair question? He's saying, yeah, you came looking for me, but why did you come looking for me? Are you really interested in me? Now, this takes us back to chapter 6, verse 1. I wanted you to see that. He's questioning their motives. And then in chapter 6, verse 1, it says, after these things, Jesus went over the Sea of Galilee, which is the Sea of Tiberias. Watch it. And a great multitude followed him. Doesn't that sound like a good thing? I mean, I'd love to know that, but the days of the 50s and 60s and 70s in America, Billy Graham could preach in a stadium of over 100,000 people, and they would fill that stadium to hear the gospel preached. Well, things have changed, haven't they? I would love to think that multitudes would still be looking for Jesus. It sounds like a good thing, but keep reading the end of verse 2. It says, because they saw his miracles, which he did on them that were diseased. Now, you see this in several places in the Bible. And I'm going to say this, and it might offend some of you. I hope it doesn't offend you. But Jesus is not impressed with numbers. And almost always thins the crowd. There's times multitude comes after him, and he says, now, if you're going to follow me, you got to do this, this, and this, and a bunch of them just leave. The crowds will come. Jesus is not impressed with numbers, and he often thins the crowd. I want to show you something. Look at verse 24. Verse 24, at the end of the verse, seeking for Jesus. Look at verse 41. Verse 41. The Jews then murmured at him because he said, I am the bread which came down from heaven. Look at verse 52. Verse 52. The Jews therefore strove among themselves. Now they're arguing among themselves, saying, how can this man give us his flesh to eat? Look at verse 60. Verse 60. Many therefore of his disciples, when they heard this, said, this is a hard saying. Who can hear it? When Jesus knew in himself that his disciples, look, murmured at it. So they're seeking for him, but then they start murmuring, then they start arguing among themselves, and now his disciples are murmuring. And then in verse 66, from that time, many of his disciples went back and walked no more with him. What do I want you to see? This slow progression downward. Why? Because he did not meet their expectations. That's what I want you to see. Look at verse 26. Look at chapter 6. Look at verse 26. Jesus answered them and said, verily, verily, I say to you, ye seek me not because you saw the miracles, but because you did eat of the loaves and were filled. Labor not for the meat which perisheth. Don't be worried about physical meat, but for the meat which endureth unto everlasting life, which the Son of Man shall give unto you, for him hath God the Father sealed. What he's basically saying, where you're concerned, it's all about you. You didn't come looking for me. You want your belly. You want another meal. You just want some more supper. It's all about you. He's interested in spiritual things. They're interested in the physical. Listen, Brother Shannon can tell you this. I've been there years ago, going to these jails. Some of these guys going to the prisons. Yeah, a lot of times they go to prison, they're ready to pray. It's called jailhouse religion. But then they get out and you can't find them. Y'all understand what I'm telling you? There are times when a man loses his job, boy, he's ready to pray. He needs God. Oh, God! There's times when a teenager gets caught in some gross sin and they're going to have to face a judge. Boy, they're praying, oh, God! Oh, God! There's times when you lose a loved one. Maybe a young person loses a parent, or a parent loses a child. And all of a sudden, oh, God, where are you? I need you, God! And then God fixes the problem. And what do? Forget God. I do believe in deathbed confessions. I read my Bible where a dying thief got saved and met with Jesus in paradise. There are such things as deathbed confessions, but church, please hear me today. The Christian life is not just about God bailing you out of all your problems. The Christian life is not just about God meeting all your physical needs. Basically, Jesus says to them, listen, you did not seek me for me. You're seeking me for you. You're not interested in me. You see, they didn't get what they expected. And they weren't interested in what he expected. They did not get what they expected, and they are not interested in what he expects from them. And so the chapter goes from multitudes following to verse 66. Many are departing. They're leaving. They're forsaking. He did not meet their expectations. We see it all the time in America nowadays. In Carthage, Tennessee, people who come to church, they get all fired up. They get involved. They're faithful. But then there's some murmuring. There's some quarrel. There's some complaint or disappointment. And the next thing you know, the preaching somehow exceeds their expectations in that the preaching has high expectations and they don't want to live up to that. Same thing that happens in John 6. Well, that preacher preaches against. He says, I can't. He wants us to. Well, what's your problem? You don't live like the rest of the world. Why are you in church? You ought to come to church and expect to be challenged. You ought to come to church and expect preaching to try to elevate you to a different kind of living if you're going to live for Jesus Christ. So these people are excited. They come to church. Listen, we've seen it happen here. Sunday morning, Sunday night, Wednesday night, never miss a service. But then some quarrel takes place. Some little disappointment takes place. And the preacher expects somebody to live for God. And they start murmuring and they're whispering. And the next thing you know, they miss Wednesday night. Next thing you know, it's Sunday night. Next thing you know, they disappear. It's the history of Christianity in America for the last several hundred years. In short, it was too much about them. And if you don't like what I'm saying, prove me wrong. He thinks it's wrong for me to give my kids a cell phone. He thinks we ought not to go to the theater and watch them rated R movies. He thinks these video games, what's your problem? You want to come here and me tell you how wonderful you are and you're doing everything perfect? It's all about me. It's all about me. That's the problem with this crowd. Listen, some of you, I'm glad that you like it when people come here. And some of you get excited when crowds come. I get excited when they embrace what we represent. We'll talk about this tonight. I'm going to sort of do a rehearsal of our GPS tonight and talk about where we're headed as we go into this new church year with some new teachers and so on. But listen to me. Crowds do not excite me. But people who want to live for God excite me. I hope you understand what I just said. In John 6, there's a crowd that has this theology. I will follow Jesus as long as... That's their theology. As if to say it's about me, and the reason I'm trusting Him is so He can be at my beck and call. And when I need a job, and when I need to be bailed out of this problem, and I've got financial trouble, and my marriage is a mess, I need Him for my sake. What about for His sake? That's the world you and I live in. It's like the parable of the sower in Matthew chapter 13. The Bible says over there in Matthew 13, they hear the word of God, they receive it with joy, and they do well for a while, but then they get offended. And they bring no fruit because they got offended. I don't want to be like that crowd. Now in John 6, look at verse 28. Verse 28. Then said they unto him, what shall we do that we might work the works of God? Jesus answered and said to them, by the way, this is a great verse for you to remember. This is the work of God, that you believe on Him whom He hath sent. If there's a work that can save you, it's faith. It's believe. This is the work of God, that you believe on Him whom He has sent. Keep reading. 30. Then are they said therefore in Him, what sign? Look at this. What sign showest thou then that we may see and believe thee? What dost thou work? Our fathers did eat manna in the desert, as it is written. He gave them bread from heaven to eat. Verse 30. They said, what sign? He just got through feeding 10,000 people. What else have you got to see? Y'all see the point? Some people, it's just every day they've got to have another sign. Every day they're not going to do anything by faith. What have you done for me lately, God? Yeah, you did real good a few years ago, but what have you done for me lately?
1: 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For additional information or request a free MP3 CD, a regular CD, or a cassette, just give us a call, 615-735-2850. Again, the number is 615-735-2850. 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Until next time, may the Lord bless you as you serve Him.

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1: With SRN News, I'm Rich Thomason in Washington. Aviation safety investigators converging on the scene of a deadly cargo plane crash in Miami. At least five people were killed in the crash of the Boeing 767.
2: The Amazon cargo jet skidded off the end of the runway at Miami International Airport, the NTSB launching an investigation into this accident. Prime Air Flight 7598 with the Amazon white logo on its tail was en route from Puerto Rico. The pilot plowing into multiple vehicles that burst into flames, the jet itself basically intact.
1: Correspondent Laura Winter says five people, including the two pilots, are in the hospital. Following their Moscow meeting with Russia's Vladimir Putin, U.S. envoy Steve Witkoff and Jared Kushner sat down with Ukraine's Volodymyr Zelensky over the weekend. Witkoff says they talked with Zelensky in Kiev for more than 4 hours.
3: My job and Jared's job together is to bring the parties together, to narrow the issues between them, to create good communication channels. And hopefully we began that process constructively, and we're confident that there'll be a good resolution here.
1: A resolution that would end the Ukraine war. More pain at the pump this holiday weekend. Gas prices above where they were a year ago.
4: Yes, they're higher today, but we're doing everything we can to push them down. We changed refinery specs recently so that American refineries can produce more gasoline and diesel.
1: Energy Secretary Chris Wright on ABC's This Week. AAA's national average for a gallon of regular gasoline, $4.15. The Trump administration is renewing its appeal to the U.S. Supreme Court to allow new guidelines for mail-in ballots in time for the midterms. Wall Street closed in observance of Labor Day. And this is SRN News. Is your church welcoming to disabled people?
5: According to the latest poll from Lifeway Research, most Protestant pastors would answer that question with a yes. 73% strongly agree that their congregation is very welcoming to the disabled, and another 25% somewhat agree. The survey also reveals that 76% of clergymen believe that all churches should make changes to their buildings, if need be, so that disabled visitors feel comfortable when they attend. Michael Harrington reporting.
1: Former NBA star Enes Kanter-Freedom has filed a lawsuit against the WNBA Chicago Sky over his removal from a game and subsequent ban from future games. The team barred Freedom from their arena after he was ejected from a game against the Indiana Fever last month. He was kicked out after being confronted by Sky guard Natasha Cloud over a T-shirt he was wearing. The shirt read, "Woman, noun, adult, human, female." This is SRN News. The Supreme Court's first argument of its new term could determine whether local governments can use state lawsuits to impose sweeping climate-related costs on American energy producers.
6: The High Court hears Suncor versus Boulder County in October. Boulder seeks damages from ExxonMobil and Suncor over alleged climate harms, but the energy companies argue federal law should block state-level claims tied to worldwide emissions. Conservatives warn a ruling for Boulder could invite a patchwork of lawsuits targeting affordable energy, gasoline, and consumer choice. This case seeks damages, not an order regulating emissions, and the court has also asked whether it has jurisdiction. Ron Taylor reporting.
1: Trade war between the United States and Canada threatens to reinforce the resolve of Canadians who stopped visiting the U.S. last year. Number of Canadians traveling to the U.S. plunged after President Trump's remarks about making Canada the 51st state. More details, SRNNews.com.

0: It's adventure time. Yes, girls and boys, it's time for adventure. And here's our friend Bill Collins with another episode from the adventures of the Sugar Creek Gang.
1: Well, there was plenty of excitement for a while as old Ed told his story. He had stopped at two of his marten traps, and both of them had had the triggers pulled. One of them, the second one, had a marten dead as a doornail under the deadfall log. The other trap had been sprung, too, but there weren't a thing under it. Fact is, there weren't any log anywhere near the place. Some ornery varmint that had helped himself to my fish-head bait had been the slickest critter I'd ever smelt. And I mean smelt. And he must have had a temper a mile long. My stake enclosure was like a house after a cyclone had struck it. The log was scratched and gnawed and dragged a dozen feet through the trees, and there was a musky odor all over everything. I reckon we're going to have half our traps throwed or broken, Damari. Once a wolverine gets started, he never knows when to quit. Our tiger tomcat house cat had finished his perch quite a while ago, and he was still hungry. He was sniffing around Whiskers' gunny sack right now. We were all talking, asking questions and making remarks, and I was enjoying a whole new boy's world I'd never been in before, listening and learning and feeling fine, and also feeling sorry for the beautiful, glossy black marten old Ed very proudly brought from the gunny sack and stretched out on the floor for all of us to see. He said to the tomcat house cat, "Here, Tiger, want to see a black cat?" It seemed like Tiger did, but like cats do, he only sniffed at it a little and turned away. And then he mewed lazily and rubbed his sleek, fat sides against little Jim's legs. Ed explained to us as we crowded around with a lot more curiosity than the cat had.
2: "This is a rare marten, or a fisher, as some folks call him. This one's all black and worth a lot of money. A lot of it. You hardly ever get one that's all black. We call them black cats, or sometimes black foxes."
1: All of an excited sudden, old Ed came to a different kind of life, looking up from admiring the very beautiful, long-bodied, long, all-black-tailed, short-legged, short-headed, point-muzzled black cat, the marten, and he exclaimed,
2: "Marthy'll be worried to death. I forgot to tell her I was going to run them two traps before supper. You be ready at 4 a.m, and we'll take off for the whole line. How many of you are going?"
1: Barry didn't know how many of us and which one of us were going to go on the first trap-line trip, but we'd decide before 4 a.m, he told the little old gentleman, who right away, as happy with his marten as Charlotte Ann is with a new doll, was out of the door and gone with his gunny sack, with a high-priced marten, or black cat, or fisher, in it, saying as he left and as the light of our lamp cast a shadow ahead of him in the snow,
2: "Sure is a warm night for January. Never have seen it so warm in the winter afore."
1: A few seconds later, his jeep came to cluttering life, and he was off in a noisy hurry up the lane on his way to his Marthy. Marthy, who was good at following trap lines, too, and who once had stepped on a live sleeping bear when she had broken through a drift into his hibernating place. Barry was getting quite a lot of material for his thesis. Already he could write about 7 perch, 1 walleye, a rattling-voiced kingfisher that made his home in the bank up the lake, a nest of partridges, a huge timber wolf that was the biggest ever seen in these here parts, a 20-pound marten out of which furriers could make sable furs for some woman somewhere to pay $several hundred for, and also he could write in his thesis something about a musky-odored glutton of a wolverine that was spoiling old Ed's trap line. Big Jim washed the dishes, and because little Jim begged to dry them, the rest of us let him, not feeling very sad that we didn't get to do it ourselves. Barry was over at the writing desk, typing for a while, also making notes in a notebook with his pencil. Once, as I passed by him on my way to lie down on the bearskin rug in front of the screen fireplace, I sort of accidentally saw a few words of what he had written. The very second I saw what I saw, I realized it wasn't any boy's business and hurried past. The words stuck in my mind, though, and as far as I read, they were, "Dear Jeannie, looking forward to next June. Can hardly wait till you come next weekend. Bring your snowshoes and ski outfit. The boys will love you as others do and can't help themselves. We'll have this postmarked at 40 Mile Crossing tomorrow." Because we had to get up early to go with the old-timer and his trapline run, we all went to bed early. We were a pretty groggy bunch when Barry routed us out at 4 a.m. But we took it as cheerfully as we could, poetry starting his day by a short verse from Robert Louis Stevenson, which goes, "In winter I get up at night and dress by yellow candlelight. In summer, quite the other way. I have to go to bed by day." It was a surprisingly warm day, and we had a wonderful time, Barry taking enough notes and pictures of different kinds of wildlife to give him many pages of material for his thesis. I also discovered a lot of muscles I didn't know I had. When we dragged ourselves into bed that night, I thought I had never been so tired in my half-long life, as also did all of us. We had our first experience fishing in an ice shanty the very next morning. It was another sunshiny day and surprisingly warm. Right after breakfast, we got our tackle ready and a can of night crawlers from the basement and

0: shaped pile of snow around one of the trees and said, "The snow was wet when he packed it, and now it's ice." Barry'd let us go on ahead without him. He wanted to do a little more writing on his thesis. He told us he could think better alone, maybe meaning we were too noisy. The extra-heavy traction-grip tire tracks of old Ed's Jeep were so clean in some places, you could actually see the sharp corners of their six-sided studs. He'd probably loaded the Jeep with the trees or branches and driven them right out across the lake, stopping every few rods to set one out. When we finally reached the shanty, which was at least a mile from the lodge and maybe a lot farther, it being hard to judge distances on a snow-covered lake, Little Jim looked toward the east in the direction of Squaw Lake Town, shading his eyes against the sun, and said, "There aren't any tire tracks on that road. Where does that go?" The road he was talking about was another row of evergreens leading off at right angles from the one we'd come on and stretching away for a mile or so to a log cabin or cottage hidden among the pines. Blue smoke rose lazily from a fireplace chimney, meaning somebody lived there. Portry suggested, "I'll bet that's where Ed and Marthy live. They got a road out here, too." It was the very first ice shanty I'd ever been in, and I could hardly wait until we had unlatched the door and were inside in the half dark. One of the first things I noticed was a kerosene lantern on a shelf on one of the walls.
1: "That's to see with when anybody fishes at night," Circa suggested, and it probably was.
0: Beside the lantern was a box of safety matches, one of which Big Jim used to start a fire in an old-fashioned iron stove, using kindling that was already in it and putting in a few logs of wood from a rick along the wall. There being quite a large rick of the same kind of wood stacked just outside, also, I noticed.
1: "The old man's a pretty good carpenter," Big Jim said.
0: His father being a contractor, Big Jim would know about those things. The floor of the house was made of boards an inch thick, with two trap doors through which we were supposed to fish, each trap door a foot and a half square. When we lifted them up, we noticed they'd opened and leaned against the wall.
2: "That's so they won't be stumbled over if you get a big fish and get excited and step into the water and get yourself all wet, I bet," Little Jim guessed.
3: "Oh, the head of the class for you," Portry answered, showing he had probably thought of the same thing, but knew that
0: he hadn't thought to say it first.
4: The walls of the house were made of plywood, covered on the outside with tar paper, so they'd be windproof and it'd be easy to keep the house warm on an extra cold day or night. The whole house was maybe 8 by 10 feet, plenty big for all of us to fish in, and not to be too crowded. We'd have to stoop a little to get in the door. That is, Circus and Big Jim had to, they being the tallest, and there was a high sill we'd have to step over.
2: "What's the high sill for?" Dragonfly whined,
0: he having stumbled over it when he came in and landed with a whammy thud under the board floor.
1: "That's to keep cold drafts off your feet," Big Jim answered, "and also to keep snow from blowing in on a windy day when the door's open, and to keep water from running in if the snow melts outside."
0: What he said was probably right, I thought. There were four small windows, one of them just above the door with a blind that could be drawn. Portry guessed what the blind was for, and also when the wooden siding covers at the other windows were for.
3: If you're fishing in the daytime, you can shut out the light. You can see fish swimming around, and they can't see you, and you can watch them biting, I'll bet.
0: Well, there we were at the ice fishing shanty, the first one I'd ever been in. The whole house was maybe 8 by 10 feet, plenty big for all of us to fish in and not be too crowded. There were wall benches built so they could be folded against the wall, and above them an extra wide shelf, just high enough so your head didn't touch it when you were sitting on the wall bench.
3: "Well, what do you know about that?" I exclaimed.
0: I noticed on one side, on another shelf, a cupboard with a camp stove on it and a few supplies of the kind that freezing wouldn't hurt. Dragonfly said,
3: "Look, here are some blankets on the high shelf. If we get cold or the fire goes out, we can wrap up in them and keep warm."
2: "Ah, they're for staying all night if you want to sleep here, I'll bet," Little Jim put in. "That high shelf is wide enough for the upper berth of a bunk bed."
0: Pretty soon we were ready to fish, and pretty soon we were doing it, having the shanty as dark as we could make it and still have ventilation. We used both holes under the two trapdoors, having to spud new ones, though on account of the weather it had been colder during the night or since the last persons or persons had fished here, and the surface had frozen over. Ice fishing in a shanty wasn't as much fun as fishing from a boat in warm weather, but we did enjoy it, especially when every now and then one of us would get a whopper on it and actually land it.
4: We had two or three

0: 2 or 3 pound walleyes and about 6 perch before we heard somebody coming. Circa said, "It's Barry, I'll bet. Just listen to the song he's whistling." I listened, as did we all, and the melody was one I'd heard quite a few times at weddings back at Sugar Creek. Circus, being the best singer of the gang and knowing a lot of songs by heart, started in singing the words, the first few which are, "Because you come to me with naught save love."
1: Poor Barry.
0: "Yeah, she's pretty, though," I said, Poetry and I being the only ones of the gang to have seen her when we were under the potted palm in the lobby of the hotel back in Minneapolis. Poetry countered,
1: "Yeah, but she looks city-fied. Barry ought to have a girl who can rough it. I'll bet she'd be as helpless as a kitten on a camping trip. Why..."
0: "Shh!" Big Jim chopped Poetry's sentence off at its very beginning. "Don't let him hear you." Barry was just outside the door, so that ended our talk about him and the kind of helpless, extra pretty, dainty girl he was going to marry next June, and who the last of the week was going to drive up from Minneapolis to bring Barry's station wagon. As you already know, we'd borrowed her car for most of the gang to drive up in. Barry's coming ended our talk, but it didn't end our worries. It seemed all right for our camp director to have a special friend, and we supposed he had a right to get married, but what would we do for a camp director next time we wanted to come up here or go some other place on a vacation? Barry wouldn't belong to our boys' world anymore. We would be living in a married people's world, which seemed like it had a high wall separating it from our world. Barry stopped whistling when he reached the shanty door. He knocked a cheerful knock and called out, little pig, let me come in." Big Jim, who had an almost mustache in his upper lip, answered, "Not by the fuzz under my nosy nose nose." Well, we caught a few more medium-sized fish, and all of us went back to camp, cleaned them, and took a drive in the Jeep with old Ed to see different winter scenes. The days flew past too fast, and the weather kept on being what they called unseasonably warm. We liked the warmer weather, but it wasn't best for fur, old Ed said. He didn't want nature to decide spring was here and the varmints to begin to shed, and their fur would be worth a lot less. Every day Barry worked on his thesis, and we had plenty of time for ourselves to do as we wished. Only we had to stay close to camp except when Barry or the old-timer was with us. We still hadn't caught any real whoppers, and we hadn't seen many large animals, only a few deer and once a red fox. Old Timber seemed to have left the country, as if he didn't like human beings, and the deer meat in the cache wasn't fit for a fine wolf like him. Too soon our vacation would be over. Too soon the girl who next June was going to rob us of our camp director would come driving up in the station wagon. Big Jim said, when we were out by the Kingfisher's perch, "She may be the helpless type, but we're going to be polite and courteous and show her the Sugar Creek gang knows how to treat a lady." We voted on it, and the count was 6-0 in favor of acting like we were half tickled half to death that there was going to be a wedding in June. Along toward the last of our week, the old-timer decided to run his trap line again, and this time it was to be a fast trip so he and Barry would go alone. The littlest ones of us would slow the hike down too much, and so we were to stay near camp and not let ourselves get out of sight of it. Like they had the morning of the first trip, Barry and Ed started about 4 a.m. I hardly woke up at all when the lights of the four-wheel drive Jeep pickup came shining down the lane and into the lodge windows. It felt good not to have to get up, even though the smell of frying bacon and eggs made my mouth water. I was glad I could sleep a little while longer, and when I did get up, I could dress by good old yellow sunlight instead of candlelight. The noise of the motor outside the open door almost drowned out Barry's last words to Big Jim, which were, "We'll try to be back by noon, but we're hoping to spot a deer. If we do, we'll do a little stalking. I need a camera shot of one close up. If we don't get back by noon, don't worry. You know how to cook. Better not go too far from camp, and be sure you can always see the snow goose sign from wherever you are. Get it?"
1: "Got it,"
0: several of our voices grunted. I went to sleep again, hearing the Jeep motor as it faded away down the lane. It was quite late when we all had waked up and had our breakfast and were ready for the day. Our next to the last one before Ed and Marthy's grandniece would come with a station wagon. First thing I noticed when we stepped out into the morning was that there had been a fresh snow during the night. The sun was shining again, though, and it was going to be an even warmer day than some of the warmest we had had. Water was already dripping off the roof, the new snow up there melting because of the sunshine and the higher temperature. First thing Dragonfly did was to make a beeline for the ladder leading up to the cache, where a second later he yelled back to us,
1: "Hey, come here, you guys. There's been some man running around here barefooted."
0: Now, we were used to Dragonfly yelling crazy things for us to come and see. The very first day we'd been there, as you know, he'd yelled that there were bear tracks around the cache ladder when it had been only those of old timber. So nobody paid any attention to him this time. But Dragonfly's voice sounded very insistent. He kept on yelling to us,
1: "But there's a barefoot man's tracks here, all around the place." "Wolf!"
0: Circus yelled back.
1: "Wolf!"
0: Several of the rest of us echoed, but Dragonfly wouldn't give up.
1: "They're 7 times as big as a wolf's track. Come on and see for yourselves."
0: Might as well humor him, Poetry grunted to me, stopped winding the handline he'd been getting ready for fishing. He sauntered with me through the new snow over to where Dragonfly was. Circus must have gotten the same idea as Poetry, because he got there at the same time. He hadn't any sooner glimpsed what Dragonfly had been looking at for quite a while than he let out a low whistle that seemed to say, "What on earth?" And with his voice, he called out to the rest of the gang,
2: "Hey, it might be a bear, guys."
0: Big Jim said, "No, the bears were hibernating now." Well, I didn't say anything, but I was remembering what the old-timer had told us the first of the week, that sometimes a bear's winter sleeping quarters get uncomfortable for him, due maybe to warm weather and melting snow, and he actually comes out. The footprints did look almost exactly like those of a very large barefoot man with not a claw print visible. I knew enough from what I'd looked up about animals before I'd left home that if it was a bear, the tracks of the back feet would look a lot like those of a barefoot man, but those of the front feet would be different. I said to the gang, and Dragonfly pouted an answer, saying,
1: "That's why I know it's a man. All the tracks are alike. There aren't any front feet tracks."
0: And Dragonfly was right. All the tracks around the cache for about a dozen feet were like those of a barefoot man, and each one had 5 actual toe prints. We stopped and looked into each other's eyes. It couldn't be a bear, because bears were in hibernation, or were supposed to be. But how on earth could it have been a man? Why'd anybody want to go barefoot in the snow in the winter, unless he was insane? I was surprised at Little Jim, who decided it for us, when he said, "If it was a man, his big toe would be on one side and the little toe on the other. This track's got 2 little toes, one on each side and 1 big toe right in the middle." And he was right. Not only that, but a second later, about 10 feet from the cache in the direction of the white birch tree, where on our first afternoon, in a minute of disgust at Poetry, I tossed our stringer of fish, Circus spotted the animal's front feet tracks. They had 5 toes, too, but at the end of each toe print was the mark of a long claw. The rest of the track looked exactly like that of a big 5-toed dog. Only a dog track had only 4 toes. Big Jim spoke then, saying, "He was standing on his hind feet back there, looking up at the cache and wishing there was some way he could get up. He's walking on all 4 feet over here." Well, that settled it. There was a bear around here somewhere. Something had waked him from his winter's nap, the warm weather maybe. "Let's trail him to see where he went," Poetry suggested. Pretending to be a hound, he let out a long bawl like Circus's pop's old black and tan on a coon trail at night along the Sugar Creek Bayou. Right away, the rest of us, whooping up like 5 other hounds, were right after him. That is, I thought all of the rest of us were, when we got stopped by Big Jim ordering us to. I knew there'd been only 5 of us on the trail, and this is what Big Jim said. "Now, the forest is pretty dense all around here. We can't run any risk of getting lost or getting clawed or mauled by a bear. Be the easiest thing in the world to get lost out there somewhere. Besides, I promised Barry we'd stay close to camp." I took a sad look out across an open space leading to a thicket of evergreens toward which the bear's tracks led. My heart was pounding with excitement for wanting to actually see the bear. I complained a little to Big Jim, saying, "For the first few days after a bear wakes up out of hibernation, nature calls for only a little food, just a little." I was quoting Ed Wimbish. But Big Jim countered my argument. "Well, how do you know he's been awake only a few days? Wasn't he hungry enough to stand on his hind legs and lick his chops in the direction of the deer meat up there?" Still not liking to have my desire squelched, I said, "All right, then, let's go fishing and have fish for dinner. Let's go out to the shanty and catch some big ones." But we decided not to go before dinner, it being a long ways out there, and we could probably catch quite a few right out near the second tree at the beginning of the tree road anyway, which we did. Big Jim decided that for us, too. Now, that made two of my ideas squelched. I'd wanted to trail a bear and hadn't gotten to. I'd wanted to follow the evergreen road a way out to the shanty and catch some really big fish and hadn't gotten to. I felt sort of surly in my mind and shouldn't have, because anybody with good sense could see that Big Jim was right. Only for a while, I didn't have good sense that I knew I should have. All the time we were catching medium and baby-sized yellow perch, I was smoldering inside. I kept thinking about the bear, wishing we could see him before he found a new hibernating place and went back to sleep for the rest of the winter. Poetry must have been thinking the same thing, because when he and I were alone for a little while, he said to me, "I wonder where he was holed up before the warm weather spoiled his hiding place." We found out that very morning. That is, Poetry and Little Jim and I did, the rest of the gang not being with us at the time. It happened kind of accidentally. When we got back to the shore with our string of all perch, not a single walleye or northern or bass or muskie among them, we spotted the kingfisher high on his dead tree stump, watching for a chance to swoop down with a harsh, rattling voice cry onto our stringer, seize a fish lunch or dinner, and fly back to his perch with his perch, go through a dozen acrobatic stunts swallowing it whole, and then shoot home into his hole in the bank 100 yards up the shore. I was carrying the stringer of all perch at the time, so when Poetry said, "It's your turn to feed the kingfisher. Give him one of the ones you caught." I took him up on the idea, selected one of the smaller ones that would be just about the right size for one bite for a kingfisher, tore it off the stringer, and handed the stringer to Big Jim. And then when we got to the white birch tree, I tossed the perch on the ground. Talk about action! Almost before I could have said scat, there was a flash of black and blue and white dropping like a bullet from his dead perch down onto the dead perch by the birch, and in a flash of fluttering wings and rattling voice, the kingfisher was up and away. This time, though, instead of flying up to his perch to eat his perch, he raced off across the sky to his den. It happened so quickly that not a one of the rest of the gang, except Little Jim, had seen it, they being almost all the way to the lodge at that time. Poetry hissed to Little Jim and me, "Hey, come on, let's go see where he lives."
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1: With SRN News, I'm Rich Thomason in Washington. Aviation safety investigators converging on the scene of a deadly cargo plane crash in Miami. At least five people were